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6: Slowdowns continue out here on the highways. Pretty busy. No major problems. This report is sponsored by Staples. Had one minor crash in eastbound 70 around Holly, Monaco, code off to the shoulder there. Big problem with traffic lights not working on Sheridan at I-76. And trouble at traffic lights, Colfax and Airport Boulevard. 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
7: 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It's a bliss. Here's Mark Brugnoli with Mark Springer.
8: It's a Bud Light Football Friday. All we're thinking about is football, and all we're talking about is football, and all you need to know is we got football. Also, we got some hockey here in like 30 minutes. So, Colorado Avalanche hockey hits the ice here at 6:30 as they take on the Winnipeg Jets in game 3 of their 4-game preseason slate, which ends tomorrow when they take on Utah in Utah. That's it. That's all the preseason. It's done. And then the Avs regular season starts next Wednesday. The Broncos with a massive, massive, massive game on Sunday night. And I'm joined, as always, by the Rated Machine, Mark Springer, who is in so much pain. Springer should be on all the drugs right now, but he is fighting through it to hang out with us. Listen, Springer, there's not a single athletic thing that you can do. You can barely move, my man.
9: Yeah, but
8: there's nothing. Like, you can't even move quickly.
9: See, how's the shot, the basketball shot?
8: Yeah, I don't know. Maybe. I don't know. But I'm saying, if like the zombie apocalypse hits tonight, you're dinner, bro.
9: Good thing it won't.
8: Are you sure? Nobody expects the zombie apocalypse until it shows up. But you're right. I at least want to see this Broncos-Rams game before that happens.
9: Yeah.
8: Before the world ends.
9: I'm not really like Joe Burrow. I'm more like Sean Payton.
8: Yeah.
9: I mean, our backs, that's more appropriate comparison.
8: So is that, you need to, because Sean Payton is dealing with a back issue.
9: Yeah.
8: Whatever. As a matter of fact, he even told him, he's like, vertebrae 4 and 5 is...
9: 4 or 5 discs.
8: Four or five discs, that's what it was. Yeah, Springer's got back problems, man.
9: Yeah.
8: You're just standing there freaking me out. Sit there. You can't sit down. I could sit down.
9: It's more comfortable if I stand.
8: All right. Well, we do have Avalanche hockey coming up here in just a little bit as they face off with Winnipeg and get ready for the season. But it's hard to get excited for the first of 84 games.
9: What's the worst preseason?
8: Oh, it's probably be... Well, it's...
9: It's either NBA or NHL.
8: It's probably the NBA. Cause once, man, the NBA, neither the NBA or the NHL needs a preseason. You got 80 damn games to figure this out, man. And you need, what, two a month at the most? That's what? That's 15 games, man? Yeah, well, you don't need a training camp.
9: No, you need something to just, like, get the conditioning up.
8: Right, but you don't need preseason games.
9: That's about
8: games.
9: It. Yeah.
8: Well, I do believe, and this is a philosophy, I don't know if you hold to this philosophy. I've said it before, but I don't know if you agree with it. And it's this. When it comes to head coaching in the professional ranks, the coaches with the least impact on what's happening out on the field or the court or the ice is NBA and NHL coaches.
9: Baseball managers? Would you say baseball managers?
8: Yes. I put them in that category, too.
9: I'd actually say that's the least important.
8: All right, let's put it at least. I say the coaches that have the most impact on a game, win or loss, is football coaches. Football coaches are so involved.
9: That's number one.
8: You know what I mean? Like, I think Phil Jackson is great. Phil Jackson was great, but he was just like, hey, Scotty, Mike, go do that thing that you do. You know what I mean? Like, it was managing those egos and maybe being more of a politician than a coach. But, like, so I ask you, I bring all that up to ask you this question. Who's going to be the better coach come Sunday night? Is it Sean Payton or is it Sean McVay? If it comes down to coaching, who wins?
9: Well, look, I think the Broncos win this game. Now,
8: How much money should I put on it? How confident are you, Spray? Like, if I put 10 grand on the game, would you be all right? I mean, you feel good about it?
9: I mean, if that's not going to, you know,
8: I'm
9: cost
8: getting two
9: you,
8: and a half. I'm getting 2.5, Spray.
9: If that's not going to cost you your life, if 10 grand to you is like 10 cents to me, then sure.
8: It is not. Okay.
9: No, look. Like, they don't have Puka Nacua. Can Davante Adams do that 2 weeks in a row?
8: Yeah, probably. He is Devontae. He probably can't do it against Patrick.
9: And, yeah, he's going up against Sertan, even if he's matched up with Riley Moss, you know, whatever.
8: Are you more scared?
9: I'm concerned about Kyron Williams and Blake Corum.
8: Kylo Williams, bro. He's using the dark side, man. That guy is, I mean, he shouldn't be as good as he is. Like,
9: yeah, he's.
8: I'm surprised. I am surprised.
9: Yeah, he's a good back.
8: What do you think about this? Because I was talking with Samford earlier today, and in their last game, the LA Rams ran the ball 28 times, and Matthew Stafford threw the ball 31 times. And in the Denver Broncos last game, the Broncos ran the ball 28 times, and Bo Nix threw the ball 31 times. The exact same number for both teams, two separate games. My question is, does it mean anything for the, does it, I mean,
9: well,
8: it, that's a good
9: teams,
8: balance.
9: Like, more so the Rams, they kind of blew out the Giants. So it's, you know, you're going to run more when you're in the second half, right? Mm-hmm. The Broncos, they really did run it a little more late when they had that touchdown lead and they're trying to kill some clock. But I did appreciate more balance. Before that, it was better. I'm not asking for the world because I understand reality. Like you say, I know they want to throw it. So I'm not asking for a true 50-50 split. I just want more. And they did give us more. And I think that helped them win.
8: Mm-hmm. Well, I also mentioned this. Like, do you remember when Baker Mayfield and the Rams smoked the Broncos on Christmas Day? You know the last time the Denver Broncos, you might have heard it this week because it's a crazy stat that's been thrown around. You know the last time the Broncos beat the Rams?
9: I remember when Sam Bradford and the St. Louis Rams came in and beat the Broncos.
8: That's the last time the Broncos have never beat the LA Rams. It was St. Louis, and the year was 2002.
9: Oh, no, so it wasn't even, because I thought Sam won that game. So, yeah.
8: 2002, wow. St. Louis Rams. The Broncos beat the St. Louis Rams. That's the last time it happened, man. And now, they don't play each other a lot. I think it's only been 15 times since then.
9: I think most people nationally are going to think the Rams are going to win this game.
8: Yes. Because, well, I mean, there's obviously... The good news is the Rams... What do you think when I say about their fan base and some people around the NFL being like, you know what, that's kind of a super team. What they did is build a super team, and you don't really get those in the NFL. But is this really a super team?
9: Yeah, it's as much as you can get in the NFL, right?
8: How much more talented overall are the Rams and the Broncos?
9: So this is Aaron Donald's second game.
8: Yeah, and he's going to be better than he was in the first game.
9: Well,
8: he was all right
9: also,
8: the first game.
9: Now he's going up against the best offensive line in football.
8: Yeah.
9: If not the best, top three. And took a couple years off. Like, this is the game where it's not going to be all roses for Aaron Donald. Like, there's going to be a moment this season where he's like, oh, crap.
8: I understand, but I don't think it's going to be all roses for Bo Nix either, because the L.A. Rams game plan is going to be, we got to get to Bo.
9: It was called the Chiefs game, you know?
8: Yeah, that was no fun. That's what the Chiefs
9: did, too. Everyone, you know, if you're to pick between Matt Stafford and Bo Nix, and, like, I you take Matt Stafford.
8: Yes.
9: Everyone, you should take Matt Stafford.
8: Yes, I mean,
9: the quarterback matchup alone doesn't win the game. And even though Stafford is better than Bo, Bo's at home. Bo's better at home. And Bo is competent. So a competent quarterback at home, if things are executed correctly, can beat the reigning MVP.
8: Mm-hmm. I guess. Listen, we need the Broncos to score. I think the sexiest matchup is the Rams offense versus the Broncos defense, right? Because those are the two best units that are going to be out there on the field. But I think the key to the game is the Broncos' offense. But Broncos, once again, the Rams' defense, man, that ain't no joke. I guess.
9: Yo, this is a game. This is a game where, especially for the
8: Broncos, are
9: like the Broncos' defense has that continuity.
8: Yeah, well, the
9: Rams kind of retooled their defense a little bit. It's week three.
8: Mm-hmm.
9: Yo, maybe the Broncos' continuity plays dividends in this game.
8: Hope so. I mean, listen, this is such a massive game, and it's only week three, and then the schedule gets even nastier for the Broncos, but welcome to the NFL. Do you think, we were talking about it yesterday, do you think that this Denver is there, when, how, where, why am I going to get a breakout from the Broncos offense, in which I no longer... When are we going to stop questioning Bo and what he can do? What's it going to take?
9: A losing streak? A streak, you know? If you're losing multiple games.
8: Well, the Broncos could catch and lose. They could catch a three-game losing streak with a quickness, it wouldn't be because they're playing bad. It's because of who they're playing.
9: Whoever loses this game falls to 1-2.
8: Yeah. And who's the Rams? Because the Broncos have... They have to go to San Francisco.
9: Two and one versus 1-2, like that hits a lot different.
8: Yeah.
9: It does. You're feeling a lot, like just that one flip.
8: Yeah. I mean,
9: if you're 1-2 coming out of this game,
8: listen, the Rams could go 1-2, and then they have to go to Philadelphia and take on the Eagles, and then they have to host Buffalo. Yeah, that's, you know what? Their schedule ain't all that great either.
9: Good news for the Broncos is Nick Bosa is not going to play for the Niners. And then, I mean, damn, dude, the substation.
8: Yeah, it gets
9: another one. It's getting everyone.
8: I'm telling you, man. So, you're a billionaire owner. Move that place. Move it. I don't even care if you're spending money just because you think maybe possibly there could be a weird thing to this rumor that it's not true, right? It can't possibly be true. This kind of stuff isn't real. Although, if I own that team, I'd move that whole thing. I'd move it away from that place. That place is cursed. It is cursed. And although at the same time, the entire NFL is banged up and we're only in week three. You know what I mean?
9: I don't think anyone's more banged up than the Niners.
8: Well, talk about. There is not a world in which, after that game on Monday night, that I thought we'd be in a situation where Jonah Coleman wasn't playing in this game and JK was and will, which is, you know what I mean?
9: Because Jonah Coleman finished that game, yet apparently he finished it with a sprained ankle.
8: That's crazy. Yeah, he must have been. If he hurt that ankle in the first half, they must have had him. I mean, I bet you didn't feel that leg the rest of the game. Like, he was running. Yeah, and then the very next day, he was like, yikes.
9: He had the smarts to get down instead of going out of bounds.
8: Yes. He scored the game-winning touchdown, and he had one of the smarter plays in the game as well. So it's going to be tough not to see him. So even the Broncos are banged. Everybody's a little banged up. That's just the nature of the beast. But, all right, let's take a quick timeout. We will roll on with the Blitz. We've got Colorado Avalanche hockey coming at you here, and less than 20 minutes time, we'll get to that as well. All that is next.
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0: Where is wait? Where's Brian?
1: He was CBS.
0: CBS. Okay.
1: Yeah.
0: But Northwestern now with the ball, although it doesn't look like they're moving it very much. But yeah, we got a college football game going on right now between number 5 Indiana and Northwestern.
1: Cal and Clemson tonight.
0: You excited for that one?
1: Well, Dabo Swinney's got to prove that he can win in this new era where he refuses to partake.
0: I'm watching. ESPN currently has Harvard and Brown going at it. I think
1: Clemson came back and beat North Carolina. Okay, they did do that.
0: When Harvard and Brown go at it, throw out those records, right? Thanks.
1: That's old. That's vintage right there.
0: Yeah, yeah.
1: Get them in leather caps.
0: And on ESPN2, I'm getting Navy UAB. Yeah, man. UAB's got a 17-10 lead with they're almost at halftime of that bad boy. A minute to go before they hit halftime. All right, Spring, before we dive into, well, actually, we got some Avalanche hockey coming up here. So I want to get your just hit me with your prediction now for Sunday night's game with the Broncos and just an absolutely massive primetime matchup. What's that final score?
1: Yeah, let's go Broncos 24, Rams 10.
0: Oh, whoa. Yeah. You believe in the Broncos defense. You're believing. You're telling me the Broncos defense can hold Matt Stafford and the crew to 10? Listen, I'm here for it if they can. You're winning that game if you hold them to 10, right? The Broncos offense, even if they just get you 13, they can get you more than 10, right? I do. It might be a big nuts Lutz game. Can you feel
1: it? A lot of times it kind of goes away you weren't quite thinking. Like with Broncos Chiefs, everyone's predictions were like 24-21, right? Yeah.
0: Well, all the prediction I'm hearing is low for this one, and you think it's gonna be a higher scoring game, maybe? Maybe?
1: Do I have the Broncos scoring 24?
0: Yeah, that's not that high scoring. Well, I guess it is. Yeah, it is. Pretty high scoring for the
1: Broncos.
0: That'll
1: be the most points they've scored in the game all year.
0: You would be correct. You would be correct. So, good job. That's the Raider Machine, Mark Springer. I'm Mark Bertinelli. Thanks for tuning in.
1: No. We got, Berto, we got...
0: we still got some time?
1: Yeah, we're going straight to 37.
0: Oh, you're right. You're right. Yeah. Sorry, man. I almost bailed like 10 minutes. I almost ended the show like 10 minutes early. But McGahee just fills for 10. What do you think McGahee fills with 10 minutes for?
1: The stuff he's texting you.
0: I haven't texted him back. He has no idea that I've been listening to the song he sent. It's all right. Like, it's got to be AI. It's got to be AI. But it's a banger. It's a banger.
1: Yeah.
0: Don't be that person, though. Don't be that guy. All right. So, you give me the Broncos prediction. Is there any other game that you're looking at that you're like, ooh, like, listen, there are some massive games. Well, let me switch first to college. Let me first switch to college. And let me give you an opportunity to say something about... There's several massive games tomorrow, several of which you can hear right here on the station. What do you think about Texas-Tennessee?
1: Yeah, I mean, that's a Texas prove-it game, right? Like, prove you're the number one team in the country.
0: Yeah, because it feels like you got real lucky.
1: Tennessee, under Josh Heupel, he's done a good job there. You know, they're ranked 14th. I think Texas wins, but who knows, man? I mean... Texas under Steve Sarkisian, like, in order to beat Ohio State at home, they had to come back down 3 touchdowns in the fourth quarter at home.
0: Mm-hmm. So you're thinking it might be an ass there?
1: That's a toss-up to me.
0: Well, I guess once it gets into conference play, man, especially in the SEC, who knows? Yeah, that game could be absolutely insane. I mean, the president's going to be there, right? It's going to have a crazy atmosphere when, you know, you just got Tennessee, Texas... And right there in Knoxville, because you know Knoxville's going to be losing their mind. Illinois, Ohio State, -26 and a half. Spring.
1: Yeah. I think Illinois just lost to Duke.
0: Hey man, they both have the exact. Listen,
1: and that game was
0: Illinois and Ohio State have the exact same record.
1: Yeah, no, Ohio State's going to win that game probably by more than 26 and a half.
0: You have an opinion on CU Baylor? You think CU?
1: I mean, it's a winnable game. Baylor's just okay, right? Your Baylor Bears are just okay now.
0: Just decent.
1: They're probably better than CU, but do they have a response? Everyone was freaking out, right? Like, yeah. And Fire Dion.
0: Yeah.
1: Seemed to be.
0: Well, you hear Fire Dion after every game.
1: I know it was embarrassing. That was a bad. Like, they got

0: kicked in.
1: Yes, there has been, four games in Deion's career as coach at CU where they just got thumped, like embarrassingly thumped, and you're just like,
0: yeah. Like that, is that Georgia Tech win still nice? I think that's still kind of nice.
1: Yeah, I guess so, man. How about your Oklahoma Sooners? Are they going to be able to roll into Athens Georgia?
0: No, they're probably going to get crushed in that game.
1: I am surprised that Georgia's basically favored by almost two touchdowns in that one. Ole Miss, Florida. Is Ole Miss going to have a letdown after the, we hate this guy, we want to murder this guy, let's go? Are they going to have a letdown against Florida, or are they're that good?
0: Oddsmaker says they will. This is Florida minus 3.5.
1: Oh, wow. I didn't even look at the spread. Yeah, so the Gators.
0: That's interesting.
1: Yeah, I mean, do they know something that we don't know? Look at that over-under, like though. Said, they down, think this game is going to be 42-39 or something. It's some insanely high-scoring game. But I don't know. Can Okie knock off the number 2 team? Or no. Okie's going to get smashed. Can Florida knock off the number 4 team in the nation?
0: Yeah, I think they can. I like the letdown game, like you said.
1: Is Ole Miss Florida a more interesting game than like Iowa Michigan, that Big Ten battle?
0: Yeah. Iowa, the total on that one's 38.5, which is pretty. Like, that's an Iowa total. That's also a this season Michigan total.
1: Yeah.
0: You know, that game could be 6-3.
1: Yeah. Are you suggesting I take the under on that game? Is that what you're suggesting? Take the under on that bad boy. All right, there's two other games that I want to, like, listen, Missouri, Mississippi State, whatever. I don't really care about that one. But, I mean, once again, those are 2-3-0 SEC teams, but we'll see what they got. There's two other games on the docket that I want to hear from you about. Texas A&M, LSU. That game is huge. That game is also in Baton Rouge. Is LSU going to have a letdown after having a letdown? Or are they going to hammer it? Like, you know what's crazy is, like, Texas A&M has been playing pretty good, but obviously they expect a little bit more. So they seem upset with the way they're looking. LSU's obviously upset about that loss they caught last week. LSU is minus 8.5 in this one. What do you think?
0: I think that was close.
1: You think so?
0: Yeah, I think LSU, I mean, they crushed Clemson, but look, they don't have those NFL players, right?
1: Yeah.
0: And that's important.
1: Yeah. All right, final one. Oregon-USC. Oregon-USC.
0: Oregon favored. They're favored, despite losing to Oklahoma State.
1: Yeah.
0: Being lower ranked.
1: Is it just because they put 80-whatever on that scrub team?
0: On Portland State. And they they didn't take a knee late. They scored a touchdown instead.
1: Well, I know. I mean, I think that's just Dan Lanning sending messages, right? That's just him being like,
0: sending messages to Portland State.
1: But see, once again, I don't care about, don't call off the dogs. Don't ever call off the dogs. I'm not here for that. Even if it's the Broncos on Sunday night, if I'm the, well, you know, it's that, that's apples to oranges because that's pro football. But at the same time, even if I'm Sean McVay and I'm leading by 45 points, and I guess it would depend on what the scoreboard said. If I had a chance to put 70 on you, I will. It's not my job to play defense for your team. You know what I'm talking about? That's how I feel about that. And if Dan Lanning wants to be a chucklehead and beat up on kids, then go ahead and do it. That's fine. It's just a weird, I mean, because you're right. They just kept wailing away on it.
0: Is that supposed to scare other people?
1: Like, I don't know. Yeah, I don't know what it means other than, like, because guess what, Oregon? You're going to make the playoffs. It's not like back in the day where you're like, well, I have to score because there are only going to be two teams in this championship thing, and I have to make the best case I can for being the best team. Nah, you ain't got to do that, man, Meyer. You're going to make the playoffs, brother. You're going to be in the playoffs. But, once again, I'm here for it. Let's go. We got a preseason game tonight. If the Avs want to put 20 goals on these turkeys, go ahead. I mean, I'm sure Winnipeg will remember that, but Winnipeg's got their own issues, don't they, Spring? They got their own... Hey! Did you see that the Avalanche might have got a bargain on Cale Makar? Did you see how much the salary cap in the NHL is going up, Spring?
0: I did.
1: Largest jump ever. Like a $14 million jump, and then it's going to jump again. It's gonna, like, so over the next 2 years... The cap is going up. So there's going to, like, right now, there's guy, like, right now, the best players in the NHL are making $20 million a year. That's what Cale makes. Man, here in just 2 years' time, that you, it could be, you could tack another $10 million on that. The best players in the NHL are going to be making $30 a year, man.
0: Well, they must have seen it coming with all, you know, the league saw this coming,
1: yeah,
0: right?
1: Yeah, yeah.
0: With all and the money they've been giving out.
1: Yeah, and they're going to expand again. No, the NHL is in their heyday right now. Like, I think they're loving life. Things are going well. And they tacked on two more regular season games. There's more money right there. Cannot
0: did
1: stop.
0: Did you see Dylan Larkin is potentially...
1: Oh, I saw he listed... Wait, was that a fake?
0: No, that's... Elliot Friedman had that in his 32 Elliot, thoughts.
1: Yeah, and he said that Dylan Larkin added some teams, including the Avalanche, to that list. Where he's like, get me out. Man, did you see him answering those questions on Media Day? He is in a weird situation, brother. That is a weird situation. But once again, Dylan Larkin is great. I don't know what you... I mean, what are you going to give up? Hey, once again, how you going to afford that dude? Like, how you going to... speaking of which, what are they going to do with that dude? What's going to happen with Hellebuck? What's going on, man? So, there's weird times in the league. Like, the NHL is feeling good about itself, but there's some weird things going into the regular season, man. There's some things that we still... Like, listen, Macklin is... They just put the C on Macklin's chest. That dude's 20 years old. But, I mean, why wouldn't you if you're San Jose? But so
0: yeah, they put the C on Landeskog when he was
1: a teen. Wasn't Landeskog
0: 19?
1: Was he? I think
0: I don't know.
1: That's a good question. Yeah. I know
0: he's somewhere in that ballpark.
1: Yeah. Because wasn't he the? Oh, that's a good question. We can look it up and find out. But yeah. I mean, why? If you're San Jose, you now build your entire franchise around celebrating, man. That's just what you do. Because. Yeah, the league has got a lot of young top end talent, and now the price tag on all those guys are.
0: Each year, you know, you got to get it done, because then Celebrini really gets in his prime, Carlson really gets in his prime. You get older.
1: Yeah, it's crazy. You can say he's probably going to be a lot better than that, a lot sooner than this, but you can be like, it's half a decade before he's even close to his physical prime. You know what I mean? He's half a decade before he even gets to the point where he's fully as a grown
0: man. Body, not even in his man body yet.
1: Yeah, just crazy.
0: Look at Connor Bedard. That kid is not in his man body yet.
1: right. He still looks like a kid. But, all right, now for the Rating Machine, Mark Springer. I'm Mark Bertinelli. We got Avalanche hockey coming at ya next.
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0: Greetings, programs, and welcome a mile above sea level from the Peter McNabb broadcast booth with Avalanche legend John Michael Lyles. I'm Connor McGehee, and this is Colorado Avalanche Hockey. Tonight, the preseason continues, and it does so with a mostly veteran lineup. For the only time this preseason, we see McKinnon and Cale Makar on the ice. Mackenzie Blackwood gets his second start on home ice. So put on your listening sweaters for the Avs and Jets. Force of Nature versus Hot Tub Component. 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John Michael Lyles, welcome back. The last time we called a game together, it was not fun.
1: I was hoping you would not bring that up.
0: Well, I mean, look, I just got over it like 3 or 4 days ago.
1: Yes, yes, just barely. The start of training camp allowed me to get past game 4
0: deep pain.
1: In Vegas.
0: It was a deep pain. Avs in burgundy and blue going right to left in our first period. The Jets in white, navy blue, and a different blue going the opposite direction. Noah Juulsen, he should be the seventh defenseman for the Avalanche, is back first. Ahead now for Fedor Svechkov. This, for the most part, should be the fourth line for the Avalanche. Svechkov at center, Parker Kelly on one side, Taylor Makar on the other side. And Makar, 12 NHL games, no points yet, but you have a feeling, Johnny, that they're coming soon.
1: And I think Taylor Makar, he's making a name for himself down at the AHL level.
0: Yeah.
1: And that impact at the NHL level, sometimes it just takes a little longer. Everybody looks at the last name, Makar, and you have this expectation. But it just takes a little longer to find that groove at the NHL level to be able to be impactful game in and game out.
0: Not exactly fair to have that last name, but he knows. It's a good thing he's a forward. Here comes Cole Perfetti. He's a forward. Has the puck taken away by Devon Taves. Turnover at center ice. Shifley trying to get there. It's through Cale Makar. And Shifley, 103 points last year for the Jets. Can't get to it. Taken the other way by Brock Nelson, private eye. He'll dump it into the near side corner through Arturi Lehkonen. Stepping up is Devon Taves. Gets a poke on the puck. Now Shifley will take it back to the corner in his own zone, and DeMello will steer it for Josh Morrissey. Returns it to DeMello near side corner, and the Avs will take the opportunity to change. 90 seconds into the first period, no shots, no goals. Jets will dump it in wide to Mackenzie Blackwood. New pads on Blackwood, breaking those in. Nathan McKinnon mentioned that this will be his only preseason game. More travel to Utah tomorrow. He's got the puck right flank, trying to get around Sandberg. Tucks it in between the circles, lost a handle on it, and it's stolen back by Bjork. Eighth overall pick by Winnipeg, and now Vilardi heads the opposite direction. Gabe Vilardi crunched into the corner by Brett Kulak. Those two almost had the exact same interaction in Winnipeg on Monday night. Centering feed stolen by Nathan McKinnon, and he'll lift it up and out. Both teams have changed.
1: We saw McKinnon streaking through the neutral zone there. I don't know that the pass was necessarily intended for McKinnon, but hit him in stride. And anytime the fans see McKinnon streaking through the neutral zone with the puck on his stick, everybody kind of lifts out of their seat.
0: Pionk back from Sandberg. Now Nino Niederreiter, over 1,000 NHL games for him. He'll dump it into the corner for Nemesnikov. 7 NHL teams for him, including 9 with the Colorado Avalanche. This is sent ahead. TJ Hughes links up with Jaden Schwartz. Usually wears the number 17, wears number 71 now of the Avalanche. Let Parker Kelly keep 17. Puck is stolen below the goal line, and it's backhanded back to center by Winnipeg.
1: Really like the pickup of Jaden Schwartz. So smart on the ice. I actually talked to Paul Stastny about him when the Avs signed him, and just a really smart two-way player. Knows how to put the puck in the net, but just right there, tracking back, retrieving the puck in the D zone below his own goal line, helping out his defenders.
0: Centering feet, Svechkov threw it towards the net, never made it onto Stuart Skinner. This one does. Blocker to side for a moment, and Svechkov will pick it up near side half wall. Into the trapezoid, behind the net of Skinner. Taylor Makar is there with Parker Kelly, 21 goals, fifth on the Avalanche last year. This wrist shot from Cale Makar rattles wide, and now Devon Taves will pinch down deep. A little bit of a down year offensively for him. He'll wrap it all the way to the far point, and Makar will shrug aside the pressure from Kyle Connor. They're expecting their second child, are the Connors, in the coming days here, and Winnipeg will get it back through center ice.
1: We mentioned Devon Taves, a little bit of a down year offensively, but how good was he in the playoffs?
0: Yeah.
1: He was so good, especially offensively. He was jumping in the play, contributing at the offensive end. Really, really solid playoffs for Devon Taves. Stepped up, especially when Makar went down with injury.
0: Only 24 points last year, but as you mentioned, Johnny, in the playoffs, 2 goals, 9 assists, and 11 points. Played over 25 minutes, 30 seconds.
1: He really elevated his game in the playoffs, and it sounds like he had a fantastic offseason. Stayed in Denver, trained, really focusing on coming into camp at the top of his game.
0: Face off of the neutral zone as it was batted over the glass by Winnipeg, so that comes back towards center ice. Lehkonen reaching behind him. He's really the last fill in the blank at the moment for the top six, at least, and the key pieces of the Colorado Avalanche. This is tip to center. Nazem Kadri trying to stick handle around Morrissey. He'll go shoulder to shoulder into the corner. And a penalty coming up. Cody Beach has indicated it's going to be a hooking call, but on who? Let's find out, shall we?
2: Colorado 91 has 2 minutes for hooking.
0: Kadri was in on the puck as he was chasing down Morrissey. That hook had to have happened ahead of time.
1: Interesting that the back official made that call.
0: Yep.
1: When directly across the ice with no obstruction, there's a referee looking right at Nazem Kadri and Josh Morrissey, but the back official makes the call on the hook. Looked like through the neutral zone. Kadri tried to put it through Morrissey's feet. Morrissey was tall to the task, and looked like Kadri, maybe just a little hook. I think maybe the angle that official had probably made it look a little bit worse.
0: Jets going to power play last year on the power play, 24th in the NHL, 18.5%. The Avs at 17%. But the Jets, with all their firepower, didn't exactly put the puck in the net 5-on-4, 4-on-3. Avs PK was much better, number one overall, as this is blocked by Sam Malinsky, and he sends it down ice. Good thing that he did, because there was a trailer there for the Jets.
1: That was a beautiful play by Sam Malinsky. Knocks it down with his skate. Two Jets players streaking through the slot right on Mackenzie Blackwood with no Avs defenders.
0: One ahead by Kyle Connor. Plays it around Cale Makar. Devon Taves will get there first below the goal line. Cale Makar sweeps it for Taylor Makar, and the brothers Makar will do the clearing for the Avalanche. 14:38 to go in the period. 1 minute gone in the power play for the Jets.
1: Well, nice to see Cale Makar out here in this preseason game. He was held back a little bit at the beginning of camp, getting him here a few reps before the regular season kicks off. And number eight, fans are always happy to see number eight on the ice.
0: Said there was nothing to worry about during his press conference with Joe Sakic announcing the new contract, and here he is, Pionk. Tipped on, save made by Blackwood with the right pad. Nifty little play for Pionk to Niederreiter in front, and the Avs will clear it back to the red line. Hit thrown on Niederreiter by Taylor Makar. Domestikov will dig it out. Pionk, far circle, wrist shot, fought off again by Blackwood. You don't necessarily have to corral the rebound, but Blackwood has gotten a piece on the last three Jets attempts. Now Pionk lets it go. Pad save. Another stop, and it's tucked in between the pads. It's going to be a power play goal for Nino Niederreiter. And it's 1-0 Winnipeg with 13:45 to go in the first.
1: It's a nifty little play by Niederreiter, going backhand to forehand. And it opens up the pads of Blackwood. He's just not able to squeeze the wickets before Niederreiter puts it through. And Blackwood had fought off that shot from the flank prior to that. But Pionk with a hard drive slap shot. Blackwood can't corral the rebound. And Nino Niederreiter, you said it, over 1,000 games in the NHL. It's a headsy play right at the top of the crease. Avs down 1-0.
0: Jets did not score on two power play opportunities on Monday. They didn't score on three power play opportunities Tuesday versus the Edmonton Oilers in a 2-1 overtime loss. But they get one goal on their third shot of the game. Comes on the power play. And it doesn't matter much, but you're just looking for indicators on what's good and what's bad. This is icing on the Jets. That's bad for them. 13:32 to go in the first. 1-0 visitors.
1: Well, in watching training camp, coaching staff is trying to figure out who works well together. On the back end, you kind of know. There's some continuity there from the previous year. But up front, you see Svechkov working with Parker Kelly. That's a new combination up front. Coaching staff really trying to put together those power play units as well as penalty kill units that are going to function at their best.
0: Faceoff to the right of Skinner, left side of the ice. And MacKinnon will take it out there with Landeskog and Marty Natchez. MacKinnon will get there, slaps it to Kulak near side point. Now to his right, and Malinsky. Career year for him last year. Decent playoffs as well. Lowry digs it free. Morgan Barron trying to get it loose. MacKinnon arrived, but just a little bit too late. It's back to the neutral zone, and Marty Natchez will recycle with MacKinnon. Returns it to Natchez right up the gut. Swinging wide right to the hash marks. Natchez had Landeskog all alone in front. Never got him the puck. It was blocked by the Jets, and they'll play it up the near side boards. Natchez will throw a hit. It's free. Barron has it. Bumped by Malinsky. He's able to get it deep anyhow. Under 13 to go in the first. Chance of 3-2 Jets. They have the 1-0 lead.
1: When you can see MacKinnon and Natchez through the neutral zone once again, playing off of each other. Natchez moves it to MacKinnon, who's actually skating back towards his net, and then finds Natchez with speed through the neutral zone. Easy entry for the Avs, just unable to create anything offensively off of it.
0: Bauer intercepts this one. His deep partner Mario Ferraro, still getting used to seeing him in a jet sweater, will send it ahead. Avs send it the other way as Bauer, a big physical presence, bumps Arturi Lehkonen. And that's exactly what you were telling me pregame about Terrell Bauer, is that he can absolutely throw him when he has to.
1: He can chuck knucks. I've seen some videos of him and some fights in the AHL, and there is very little defense and all offense from him, as well as the gentleman that he has fought.
0: Here's Scheifele. Throws on the brakes, near side hash mark, centering feed, kick loose by Jaden Schwartz. He's looking for a pass. Gets to the red line, unavailable, so he'll dump it in and chase. DeMello, also a former Shark, ahead for Scheifele. Crosses the blue line into center ice. Now in stride is Vilardi. Left side circle, lets it go. Save made by Blackwood. Rebound got away from him. It was off of Devon Taves, but he kicked loose the follow-up attempt, and the Avs are back the other way. Taves again on the attack all the way through as T.J. Hughes will tip it to Kyle McCarr. Always a safe bet off the end glass. Tracked down by Hughes. Hobie Baker, finalist, was the captain at the University of Michigan. Jaden Schwartz, former CC Tiger, sticking with the college hockey theme. Hughes, a one-timer, and Skinner at the last second got a big toe on it on the left side and kicked it to the corner. The Jets trying to get a 3-on-2 the other way. They have to dump it in as it's chased down by Bjork.
1: Well, that offensive opportunity all created by Jaden Schwartz below the goal line. He seals the boards, steals the puck, and then is able to rim it around to create that opportunity.
0: Landeskog was the intended target. Again, no shot. Natchez got tangled up with Pionk, who loses the puck in the neutral zone, and then Natchez went down again. That's twice that Pionk maybe unintentionally tripped Marty Natchez. He's back to his skates now with 10:30 to go in the first. Avs down 1-0. The penultimate preseason game live from Denver. Got a 9-car pileup in the corner over there. Squirts loose. Kulak and Malinsky not on the same page. Likely D pair, we think, for most of the season, Kulak and Malinsky?
1: I would say so, at least the majority of the season. But I think the flexibility that Jared Bednar and his staff has with that is you can move Brett Kulak up with Cale Makar. He's so responsible defensively. So if you're looking for a particular matchup, being able to have that flexibility, Kulak up with Makar, Taves with Malinsky.
0: Penalty on the Jets. Avs will have a power play when we come back. 10:02 to go in the first. Winnipeg has a power play goal. 1-0 visitors. 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
0: Tennessee to go in the first period. Ball Arena, downtown Denver, Colorado, with John Michael Lyles. Mark Rykoff somewhere in the building as well. Who knows where?
1: About 8 inches to the left of me right now.
0: We offered it. What? See, Riker's doing opening night, so he's observing. He's doing homework right now. Mm-hmm. He's working, but I don't want to interrupt his process, as he is Canadian. Abs on the power play. McKinnon in the backhander. Save made by Stuart Skinner. Clearing attempt failed by DeMello. Second attempt by Lowry goes away when it's finally golfed by Barron back into the Avalanche zone. You know, with McKinnon and McCarr being on the ice for the only time this preseason, Johnny, this is probably really the only time to try and see what changes can be made with the power play going into opening night next Wednesday against Los Angeles.
1: Well, and interesting here on this first unit, TJ Hughes is now in the bumper position, so be interesting to see how they work this. Different look here with a righty in the bumper. We're so used to seeing a lefty because so often it's worked off of that left flank.
0: McKinnon down to the far corner. Now works behind the net of Skinner. Leaves it for Hughes. Far side hash marks. Now McKinnon at the goal line. Nobody in front. Landeskog is there. It squirted loose for Marty Nates as it just hit the heel of his stick, and Winnipeg is able to clear with 44 seconds to go in the power play. Taves now. Second unit onto the ice. It features Nelson, Kadri, Lehkonen, and Jaden Schwartz. Not a bad second power play unit for Colorado. Kadri right side for Schwartz. Gains the half wall. Can't center it. And Iafallo will send it the other direction right in on Blackwood with 23 seconds left. Taves away from Nemesnikov. Near side boards Lehkonen. Leaves it for Brock Nelson. He'll bring it up ice. Back for Lehkonen. Across the blue line. Centering feed. Kadri is there. Back to the far side hash marks. He has Schwartz behind him in a ton of space. But now the Avs have it set up. Taves at the deep slot. 5 seconds to go. Kadri. Taves trying to get a shot away. Taves holding all the way through to Kadri. Niederreiter is out. Penalty is over. Avs are 0 for 1. Schwartz on the rebound, and it's covered up by Skinner. So the Jets score on the power play. The Avalanche do not. And we'll take another timeout. 7:57 to go in the first. Jets are 6-3 Winnipeg. Jets lead the game 1-0 on the Altitude Sports Radio Network.
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0: Let's go. 7:57 to go in the first period. 1-0 Jets over the Avalanche here at Ball Arena. Mark Rykoff, John Michael Lyles, Connor McGahee, Alan Bach with you. Mark Springer back at our NHL Tonight Studios with Mark Bertinoli. Johnny, thoughts on the first power play? It felt brief, felt like it whizzed by, but anything that you saw different than we saw at any point last season? No?
1: Honestly, preseason is just, it's so different. I know it's tough. You've got a little bit of different personnel. We mentioned TJ Hughes out there on the first unit with McKinnon and McCarr and everybody else that's on that unit, and it's just, it's different. You're trying to get timing. You're trying to work on your break-ins, but when you have the personnel that's maybe not all five guys that are going to be out there for opening night, it's just slightly different. What you'd like to see is maybe a little bit more pucks at the net, as cliche as that sound. But we talk about it so often. The movement on the power play, especially the first unit, I thought was fantastic. TJ Hughes started in the bumper. He rolled to the outside. McKinnon read off of him. There was some nice puck movement. Tried to feed Landeskog in front of the net. So I like that movement. It almost ends up on Natchez's stick back door when they were looking for Landeskog. Yeah. But yeah, you're looking for that movement. I think too often the Avs were stationary last year on their power play and easily shut down because they were easy to read.
0: Avs win the draw. Cale Makar throws a 56-degree right into the jet zone. No icing, and now Colorado has it back at the red line, dumped in by Devon Taves. Slowed up by Skinner. Pretty much the same goaltender last year at Edmonton and Pittsburgh. 11 wins with the Oilers, 12 wins with the Penguins after the trade, and the numbers are almost identical as well. Scheifele brings it ahead, 3-on-2, developing for Winnipeg, near side for Perfetti. Centering feed underneath the stick of Morrissey. He'll slap it behind the net. Scheifele is there. It's steered away from Kyle Connor by Devon Taves, the only Taves left in the National Hockey League. With the retirement of Jonathan, Winnipeg last year, Chicago obviously prior to that. Patrick Kane back with the Blackhawks.
1: Interesting. Very interesting. But if you're Patrick Kane and the career that you've had, why wouldn't you want to play with Connor Bedard at this point when he's really seems to be hitting the peak of his career, albeit with the shoulder injury this summer? You know he's going to be coming back fired up.
0: Kulak, slap pass for TJ Hughes. That's tipped wide. Schwartz has the rebound behind the Jets net. Now Kulak, fake to one-timer. Hughes, top of the near circle. Now he sends it towards the net. Gavin Brindley found a little piece of a rebound. It was slapped wide, and now Winnipeg will collect, and Isaac Rosen will head the other way. So used to seeing Nikolaj Ehlers for so many years wear the number 27 of a Jet sweater. Of course, winning the Cup with Carolina last year, and Rosen coming over from the Buffalo Sabres with Jacob Bryson for Luke Shen and Logan Stanley.
1: Well, you mentioned Nikolaj Ehlers. A little bit of a slow start with the Carolina Hurricanes last year, but how valuable was he in the playoffs? And I think a little bit underestimated within the Winnipeg Jets organization. It felt like they really missed him last year.
0: Kadri for Nelson out to play the puck with Stuart Skinner, and he stops a surefire chance for Brock Nelson looking for his second goal of the preseason. What a hit thrown by Wyatt Amott. They call him Ammo, and he was fully loaded for that hit on Vladimir Mesnikov. Niederreiter, meanwhile, has it stolen by Brock Nelson. Swept to the boards. Kadri looking for help. Goes backwards for Noah Juulsen. Actually, his career best year last year with the Philadelphia Flyers as far as games played, goals, assists, and points. First-round pick of Montreal once upon a time.
1: Well, and what you're looking for from Noah Juulsen is that seventh defenseman, is just being able to slot into the lineup, being able to penalty kill. He's got the size, and he's played over 200 games in the NHL, so you know that if there is an injury, you have to give somebody a rest. He can step in and be that seventh defenseman that could easily slot in and play 10-plus minutes.
0: Taylor McCarr looking for Fedor Svechkov, finds Devon Taves instead. Now Parker Kelly back to the point that's easily read by Kyle Connor, and the Jets get it to center ice. Should be offside on Winnipeg. It is. With 4 minutes and 20 seconds to go in the first, we'll take another timeout. Shots remain 6-3 in Winnipeg. Score remains 1-0 Jets. 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
7: 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First, Florida's brotherly reunion versus the defending champs. Then, an original six rivalry game, Boston, New York. Finally, Patrick Kane's return to the Blackhawks begins in Vegas.
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7: 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Panthers Hurricanes at 5 Eastern. Rangers Bruins at 8. Blackhawks Golden Knights at 10:30. 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
0: Plenty to go in the first period. Paul Arena, downtown Denver, Colorado. The Avalanche trailed the Winnipeg Jets by a score of 1-0. Nino Niederreiter, his first of the preseason on the power play from Neil Pionk and Vlad Domestikov. 6:15. Avs did not have any goals. Just one shot on their power play.
1: Mm-hmm. Only three shots so far in the period. Really hasn't been high event first period. You know, Winnipeg just flew in. It's a preseason game, so they're essentially coming straight from the airport to the rink. Avs feel like they're feeling out the first period a little bit. I'm sure the legs will get rolling here very shortly.
0: Puck is in the jet zone. Natchez plays it towards the blue line. It's stolen by Lambert. His uncle Lane is the head coach now of Seattle. Slap shot, glove save made by Blackwood. Smell the glove! And he'll hang on that chance from Sandberg, and that's Mackenzie Blackwood's best stop of the night.
1: That's a beautiful stop from Mackenzie Blackwood, fighting through traffic, and that's not just any traffic. That's Adam Lowry parked in front, who is a monster of a human being at 6'5", 210 pounds. But little bit of miscommunication by the Avs as Winnipeg enters their zone, and Sandberg wide open walking down the slot, and half slap shot. Blackwood is able to snare it with the glove.
0: Another one-timer, another glove save made by Blackwood, and we'll do this all over again. Right side circle from his point of view, right side of the ice. Blackwood last year, 39 games played, 36 starts, 23-10-2 with the 2.51 goals against, .904 save percentage and 3 shutouts.
1: Career high in wins, even though he only had 36 starts. It's kind of amazing when you think about it. When he dealt with injury, didn't have a training camp, he fought back, was playing some of his best hockey right around the new year, and then re-injured.
0: Right.
1: And so he was just, it was an up-and-down year for Mackenzie Blackwood. But what I will say, you see him in training camp, you see him in the locker room, he looks like he's trimmed down 10, 15 pounds lighter. He looks like he's just ready and focused coming into this season. Now, interesting scenario when you look at preseason versus years past. Now you're only 4 preseason games, shorter training camp. So just something that goaltenders especially have to work through versus maybe a skater.
0: Nelson. Now Amott lets it go. Save made by Stuart Skinner. Boy, Wyatt Amott has been one of the more noticeable abs here in this first period with a hit and now a chance. Kadri down low looking for the one-timer. Didn't take it. Along the goal line, bottom in the near circle, and the Jets will block it back into Avalanche territory. Dumped in. It's picked up by Bauer. Got around the Avalanche forecheck. Off the heel of the stick of Rosanne, and now it's Scheifele. Slowly meandering into the Avalanche zone. He'll backhand it to the corner. A collision there, and we have an interference penalty, I believe, coming up on Gavin Brindley. And he was about to be chased down by somebody. It was Rosanne and Brindley who got tangled up. And like you said, there was Bauer who was coming to challenge Brindley for that contact. Let's get the call from Cody Beach.
2: Colorado 54 has 2 minutes for interference.
0: You almost wished it. Pretty would have accepted the challenge because that would have been another penalty on Winnipeg.
1: I mean, Brindley's skating side by side with Roseanne. I don't know that he necessarily interferes with it more than just stands in his way. But once again, this is the back official making the call.
0: And it's the same one. It's Cody Beach both times.
1: Exactly. Roseanne loses an edge. Obviously, Bauer's going to have some words for Brindley, just given the way that it looks. But I'm sure if this is a regular season game, Jared Bednar's probably having a few words with the official. It's the preseason. Everybody's working into it at this point. But Gavin Brindley, that's not really a penalty. He's really just skating alongside Roseanne, and Roseanne blows a tire.
0: I don't know what else he's supposed to do. And again, Jordan Samuels-Thomas, who's the other referee, he's calling a penalty now, I believe, on Winnipeg. So this power play is short-lived.
2: Winnipeg 62, 2 minutes for a run.
0: So it's been an eventful first period for Nino Niederreiter. Power play goal, and now he's taken two penalties. And that power play lasted all 7 seconds for the Winnipeg Jets.
1: I'm interested to see the replay on this one. Because I didn't see a roughing at all. And
0: is it off the face-off? I mean, he swipes at the back of the head of Sam Malinsky and then comes
1: back a little bit.
0: He gave him
1: the 1-2. He gave him over the back of the head, and then he kind of gave him a little glove to the face.
0: It was wax on, wax off.
1: That's a perfect analogy. Wax on, wax off on the head of Sam Malinsky, right off the face.
0: Oh, Miyagi is smiling down, very proud.
1: Way to work that into the broadcast.
0: It's Barron looking to get loose. Shot is trickling towards the net of Blackwood. Sprawling out, he's able to make the save and hang on. So 1:29 to go in 4-on-4 hockey. 2:15 to go in the first period. Shots are 9-5 Jets. Winnipeg leads 1-0 on a goal scored by the man who's in the box again, Nino Niederreiter.
1: Well, nice job by Mackenzie Blackwood finding Matt Puck amidst the chaos in his crease. But the Avs have to clean up their defensive zone on some of these rushes. Winnipeg's doing a nice job driving down the wall, pulling up, finding the trailer. Forwards have to find a way to sort that out and pick up the late pressure from the Winnipeg Jets.
0: Brock Nelson wins the draw cleanly for Brett Kulak. Plays it off the back of the net to himself, maybe just for fun. Near side circle is Brock Nelson again through the neutral zone. Leaves it for Sam Malinsky. He gets around the stick check of Mark Scheifele. Keeps it in on the blue line. Nice play by Malinsky. Kadri lets it go. Tipped in front by Kulak over the top of the net. Malinsky picks up the rebound. He's got Kadri against the boards. Malinsky thought he had Kadri there too far behind him. It's intercepted by Morrissey. It's 3-on-2 Winnipeg towards the far side. They give it back to Colorado. And now Kadri leads a 3-on-2 the other way. Kadri right at the slot. Doesn't take the shot. Brock Nelson does. And it's over the glove of Stuart Skinner. And now Morrissey. He's got Scheifele ahead. Reaches behind and that's be offside. That is a clone, a carbon copy of Matt Duchene in this building that got this whole ridiculous coaches challenge thing started in the first place.
1: Except that was about 8 feet short of where Matt Duchene was standing. Scheifele was only about
0: similar.
1: A foot and a half over the blue line.
0: Yeah.
1: Matt Duchene was about 9.5 feet over the blue line and somehow not offside.
0: Every time you see that still shot, like Matt Duchene gets further into the zone
1: exactly.
0: And his stick gets longer and longer
1: exactly.
0: Back to the blue line. So neutral zone faceoff, to say the least. 1:29 to go in the period. 43 seconds to go in 4-on-4 hockey. Here's Neil Pionk. Had an assist on that power play goal. Left side circle. Hands it off. Charging ahead is Mario Ferraro. Kale McCarr's deep partner at UMass. Blackwood and Devon Taves not on the same page. Centering feed is just off target. Recollected by Pionk. And it goes underneath the stick of Taves. McKinnon. He swipes it up the boards. Nobody home. Ferraro has it. Now it's back for Nemestikov. Vilardi. Bumped for a moment. Less than a minute to go in our first period. Nemestikov all alone. Swiped away the last second by Blackwood. Boy, Nemestikov was standing all alone in the spotlight right in front of the crease of the Avalanche and couldn't tuck it in for the Jets Second goal of the game. Here comes Nathan McKinnon. Get away. McKinnon trying to go underneath on Stuart Skinner. Had a couple options there, but Skinner makes a great save with 30 seconds to go in the first period.
1: Well, couple really nice plays to touch on. Mackenzie Blackwood, he had to use his entire 6'4" frame, push to his right, and Nemesnikov tries to pull it back to his backhand. Blackwood goes into the splits, and then through the neutral zone, TJ Hughes out there in the 4-on-4 with Nathan McKinnon. He finds some quiet area right near the center faceoff circle, is able to corral a pass, and then give it to Nathan McKinnon with speed through the neutral zone, creating that scoring opportunity. Avs are starting to find their legs. You mentioned Wyatt Amont. His hit. Since that hit, it really feels like the Avs have started to find their legs.
0: We talked about that a lot last year, is the starting on time cliche. Colorado had a tough time with that. Here's another big hit. Juulsen, he's double-teamed. One timer by Nature, save made by Skinner. Meanwhile, Juulsen and Barron in a warm embrace along the far side half wall with 15 seconds to go in the first period.
1: Good hit by Juulsen. We talked about it. The size, the ability to come in as that seventh defenseman, step into the lineup. He's finishing his check on Morgan Barron along the wall. I don't believe there's going to be any penalties here. I think it was a clean hit along the wall. Lowry took exception to the hit, but really nothing out of that scrum.
0: Faceoff should be inside the jet zone. Shots now pretty close to even. 9-7 Winnipeg. It was 6-1 for a while. Juulsen 6'2", 201, and anytime you have a defenseman, no offense, Press and Company, 6'2", 200 or bigger. But I'm not exactly, I got the 200 part covered.
1: I would pay a lot of money to be 6'2".
0: Get in line, pal. Yeah. Centering feed, Juulsen sends it towards the net off the skate of Barron. That'll rattle to the corner, 5 seconds to go. Jets in the form of Lowry have the puck, and period one is done. They took a shot away from Winnipeg. Shots finish 8-7 Jets, and the score is 1-0 Winnipeg as they score on their only power play of the period.
1: And Mackenzie Blackwood sharp throughout the first period. Really not a lot he could do on that power play goal. It's a nice play by Niederreiter. He opens up his legs and is able to slide it through. Would have loved to see a little more action from the Avs power play, but once again, preseason game, you're working through some stuff. The personnel isn't necessarily what's going to be out there opening night. The Avs started to get into it, but the starts, the on-time starts, that's going to be so critical for the Avs this year. We talked about it a lot last year. I'm sure we're going to talk about it again this year. It's hard. 84 games now in the regular season. It's hard to start on time all the time, but more often than not, you'd like to start on time.
0: Well, it's time now for the intermission report with the Marks. Back in our NHL Tonight studios, Bertinoli and Springer. They'll get you scores and highlights from around the world of sports. Johnny and I will have the second period for you, along with engineer extraordinaire Alan Baca, just about 17 minutes time. But after 20 minutes of play at Ball Arena in downtown Denver, it's the Jets 1 and the Avalanche nothing. You're listening to NHL preseason hockey on the Altitude Sports Radio Network. Dave Landeskog back deep for Nature. Holds over the far circle all the way over for Cale Makar. Back for McKinnon. He lets it go.
6: That's a goal.
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1: Welcome to your first Intermission Report, along with Chris Mitchell and Colin Whitty. I'm Mark Bertinolli. We're coming to you live from the studios here in Lone Tree. And after one period of hockey at Ball Arena, the Winnipeg Jets have a 1-0 lead over the Colorado Avalanche. Coming up here in your Intermission Report, we will get to everything else that's happening in the world of sports on this Thursday night, Friday night. What is today? It's Friday. I'm losing my mind. It's Friday night, so we've got ourselves. We've got some college football going on right now. Matter of fact, Indiana and Northwestern in a game that's probably a little bit closer than people might imagine. As it gets close to halftime, Major League Baseball has got 4 days remain. Three days. Sunday's their last day of the regular season. The Rockies in action tonight, so we will tell you what's going on with the Rocks as they take on the White Sox in Chicago, and of course, all the scores around the NHLs. There are three other games going on this evening, but first, let's go ahead and listen to the lone highlight from the first period of this game. It's the Colorado Avalanche taking on the Winnipeg Jets, a team they saw on Monday in Winnipeg, a game that the Jets won 3-1 the night before. The Avs got a win over Utah 4-1, and the Avs will be traveling to Utah after this game to face the Mammoth tomorrow in the final preseason game of their preseason slate. And then the Avs get things going on Wednesday when they play game number one of the regular season when they host the LA Kings. But tonight, it's a rematch against the Winnipeg Jets, and the lone goal from the first period came fairly early in the first. A little over 4 minutes in, Nas was called for hooking. The Jets go on the power play, and this happens.
0: Far circle, wrist shot, fought off again by Blackwood. You don't necessarily have to corral the rebound, but Blackwood has gotten a piece on the last three Jets attempts. Now Pionk lets it go. Pad save, another stop, and it's tucked in between the pads. It's going to be a power play goal for Nino Niederreiter. And it's 1-0 Winnipeg with 13:45 to go in the first.
1: Niederreiter on the power play at 6:15. And Winnipeg's got a 1-0 lead after one period of hockey. Your stats through one. Shot totals, 9 total shots for the Jets, 7 for the Avs right now. The faceoff win percentage, 58.8 for the Jets, 41.2 for the Avs. And on the power play, the Jets went 1-for-2 with a man advantage in that first period, and the Avs went 0-for-2 on the man advantage, and Winnipeg's got the one-goal lead. We will continue with your first intermission report after a quick timeout right here on the Altitude Sports Radio Network.
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1: Welcome back to your first intermission report, where the Jets lead the Avalanche by a score of 1-0 after one. Let me tell you what else is going on in the world of sports. In the NHL,

18-year-olds when they were named captain. As a matter of fact, Gabe was named captain back in 2012. So it's been a while. And of course, Sidney Crosby was also a teenager when he was named captain for Pittsburgh. So that's what's happening in the NHL with San Jose. Score wise, we got one to listen, Islanders, I don't know what you're doing. The Rangers are punking the Islanders in the preseason. New York leads New York. The Blue Shirts on top of NYI. 5-0 going to the third period in that one. JT Miller scored in the contest, and the Rangers are rolling the Islanders. The Bruins and the Capitals are playing. It looks like, at least according to reports out of Washington, that Alex Ovechkin, the ageless wonder, should be good to go for the beginning of the regular season. Right now, Boston and Washington are tied 2-2. The Caps had a 2-0 lead in this one, but the Bruins have just scored twice in the third. It's Geeky and Pasta, and they've tied it up. Strome and Wilson doing the scoring for the Caps. The Stars and the Wild are playing in Minnesota tonight. They are in the second period as we speak. There's about 5 minutes to go in the second, and that game is tied after the Stars had the lead after the first period. Minnesota has responded with an Erickson Ek goal in the second, and it is 1-1 with just a few minutes left in the second period. All right, so that's what's happening in the NHL tonight. There's a bunch of, obviously, tomorrow, I think almost every team plays as they start to wrap up the preseason, including the Avalanche, who face the Mammoth in Utah. We got some college football on this Friday night. Matter of fact, we got ranked college football. Number 5, Indiana, taking on Northwestern. And this game is weird. There's 2 minutes to go for halftime. Indiana's got a 12-0 lead. Yeah, we got a safety in this bad boy. The only scoring in the first quarter was the 2 points Indiana put on the board. They have added 10 more in the second. Northwestern has the ball and is in, they've crossed the 50, but we'll see what happens. But yeah, Indiana with the 12-0 lead in that one as we speak. Rutgers and Howard going at it. It's not going well for Howard. It's a 48-7 lead for Rutgers in the third quarter. Navy leads UAB in the third quarter, 20-17. Army beat Temple earlier, 21-17. And Clemson Cal is coming up. That's a late night game here in about an hour's time in college football. All right, over in Major League Baseball. Yeah, 3 days left in the regular season. Major League Baseball playoffs. The wild card gets going on Tuesday. It's here. Playoffs are here. So there's already been a bunch of finals from earlier. Let me tell you about it. We had a doubleheader. Game one of the doubleheader between the Red Sox and the Cubs. And because of the weather in Boston, isn't this game, didn't they move this series somewhere? I mean, not this game, not this particular doubleheader, but I think they're moving the next series somewhere for the weekend. Red Sox win game one, 4-3 over the Cubbies. So the Sox improved to 86-74. Cubbies fall to 88-72. The Orioles beat the Yankees in game one of that doubleheader, a 10-2 win for the Birds right there. In game, doubleheader game number two for Boston and Chicago, Red Sox won that one too, 2-0. Rays blank the fighting Phillies, 2-0. And Tampa's, could they still hit 100 wins? They're on 90, no. What's that math? 97, 98, 99, 100. No, on this, no. They can get to 99 wins, though, which is crazy. But they got a 2-0 victory over the fighting Phillies. And the Marlins beat the Braves 3-0. All right, games that are going on right now, including the Colorado Rockies. The Rockies have 2.5 games remaining in the regular season. This game is currently in the middle of the sixth as they take on the White Sox. And right now, the White Sox lead the Rockies. They're on top by a score of 3-1 over the Rocks. The White Sox are 82-77 on the season and will make the playoffs. The Rockies are 57-102 right now. Game number two of the doubleheader between Baltimore and New York. The Yankees are on top of that one right now, 4-0. They're going to the bottom of the sixth as we speak. At the bottom of the seventh, Blue Jays lead the Rays 6-5. The Nats are on top of the Mets 7-6 in Washington. Pirates and Tigers are in the top of the eighth with Detroit leading that one 8-2.
The only other games going on right now, the Brewers with a

0: 4-1 lead over the Cards in the sixth, and in the bottom of the fourth, the Minnesota Twins all over the Rangers, 8-2. Later tonight, Giants and Dodgers, Angels and Mariners, Astros and A's, and the Padres host the D-backs. So that's what's happening in Major League Baseball. In our contest, it was the Winnipeg Jets scoring the lone goal in the first period as they got a power play goal from Nino Niederreiter, and it's a 1-0 Jets lead. The second period with Connor McGay and JML coming at you next right here on the Altitude Sports Radio Network.
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1: Start of the second period, ballerina in Allentown, Denver, Colorado. Avs trail the Jets 1-0 with Colin, Chris, Baca, Johnny, Riker. 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Lyles, for those who missed the first period, your assessments of the first 20 minutes.
9: Well, I want to talk about the first intermission.
1: Oh, please do.
9: Mark Rytroff so was important. Absolutely electric on the Jumbotron in the first intermission with our new in-arena host, Kendall. And Riker got the crowd fired up, which is exactly what we needed. It was a little bit quiet in here.
1: Was it mullet meter loud?
9: Well, here's what I'm going to say. I'm petitioning to have the mullet meter...
1: Return. Okay.
9: Maybe we can get it from in between the benches as the most possibly embarrassing thing you could do.
1: We need to paint it on the cushions in between the two, like green at the bottom, red at the top.
9: I like where we're going with this.
1: This is good.
9: Yes.
1: I will talk. Let's talk to
9: Everyone's
1: Steve Johnston.
9: Everyone's feeling very informed about the first period.
1: We'll talk to Steve Johnston, Grand Vizier, Poobah of game presentation here for the Avalanche. And we'll get the mullet meter back in business. It hasn't been around since 2020. Look, they won the cup when the mullet meter existed. Just saying.
9: It's true. They cut the mullet in studio.
1: Yeah.
9: Game six.
1: And put it in a bag.
9: And put it in a bag. Like you save teeth from a baby.
1: Yeah.
9: You're saving a mullet for some reason.
1: Do we know where it is now?
9: I feel like it's in some sort of Hall of Fame and or museum in Colorado.
1: It's like the fill-in fur in a taxidermy studio.
9: Exactly.
1: Meanwhile, there's hockey going on. Thanks for staying with us anyhow. The Jets are in white going right to left. The Avs are in burgundy and blue going the
10: Opposite direction. Mackenzie Blackwood behind his own net. We'll leave it for Devon Taves. 1918. Great year. I remember it well. To go in our second period, Taves has to recycle to his own blue line. Looking for Gabe Landeskog, part of this top line with Nathan MacKinnon, Marty Natchez. Passes behind him, just a little bit off here to start the second period. Now Landeskog sends it in for Nathan MacKinnon, kicks it to his stick, MacKinnon holds. At Marty Natchez behind him, the trailer is Cale Makar, far circle! Makar lets it go, and Stuart Skinner, who was extraordinary on Monday night versus the Avalanche, has been extraordinary here on Friday night versus the Avalanche to keep it 1-0 Jets.
9: Well, and it's a beautiful play. MacKinnon on the entry, he pulls up, but what you don't have is you don't have any traffic in front of Stuart Skinner. So Cale Makar walking down the far side, it's a fantastic shot by Makar, but Skinner is going to make that save more often than not. Just because there wasn't traffic. Landeskog is normally parked at the top of the crease. Just not enough time for him to get there and really take away Skinner's eyes before Makar released that shot.
10: DeMello ahead for Morrissey. Meanders his way through the neutral zone over for Cole Perfetti. He's bumped by Brett Kulak. Off the boards, Perfetti gets it back. Puck goes straight up in the air. Hack loose. Now here comes Nazem Kadri. Kadri, a 4-on-3 developing. Malinsky hands it off for Brock Nelson. Everybody in the same piece of real estate. Malinsky down to the corner. Nazem Kadri's got some room. Tried to slide it back door. Waiting was Arturi Lehkonen. But the Jets get that wingspan out to block the pass. Kadri is touching the puck, but it's going to be a penalty again coming up on the Avalanche, I think, for the third time tonight. Here's Cody Beach. Brock Nelson not happy.
11: Colorado 11 has 2 minutes for hugging.
9: Labs with the opportunity along the goal line. Kadri tries to feather it over Morrissey. Morrissey read that play perfectly because the Avs had a player wide open on the back door. Not play by Brock Nelson. It's a one hand on the stick into... It's not a full corkscrew, but the stick gets in between the legs of Scheifele.
10: I was looking at the waist.
9: Exactly.
10: Yeah.
9: And Nelson throws his hands up in the air. He drops the stick. And the referees, they always call that. Whenever you throw your hand up in the air, it's just a dead giveaway. But Nelson did everything he could to prevent taking Scheifele down. But the referee was already on top of it.
10: Jets back on the power play. That's how they scored their only goal. Parker Kelly breaks it up. Kelly. A 3-on-3, shorthanded. Kelly a shot that's blocked. Hit the skate of his teammate, Wyatt Amott. And now the Jets will recollect in the form of Itzhak Rosén. Here's Neil Pion, former New York Ranger.
9: Parker Kelly, mid-season form right there. harassing the Winnipeg Jets defender at the blue line. Ends up taking it away and creating a scoring chance. Unfortunately, just couldn't get that shot to the net.
10: His initials being PK feels like destiny.
9: Yes.
10: Jets have it. Pionk walking the blue line down to the hash marks. And now Nemestnikov at the goal line. Back up top, Pionk. Thanks to one-timer. And now it's sent towards the cage. Tipped by Nemestnikov. Save made by Mackenzie Blackwood. Nemestnikov tried to saucer it back out front. Knocked down by Bjork. Isn't that a singer? 3 minutes gone in the second period. 50 seconds to go in the power play. In front for Niederreiter. It's off the side of the cage. He almost had a tap in for his second power play goal of the hockey game. Up top for Pionk again. Rosén available. Down to the corner. It's Bjork. Now at the goal line, it is Nemestnikov. Wrist shot. Missed the net completely. And the Jets will do the Avalanche a favor as they clear down ice with 30 seconds to go in Brock Nelson's minor.
9: Well, Jets giving a different look on that opportunity, but they had a couple of passes through the crease. Mackenzie Blackwood taking up huge portions of the net to keep that puck out, but Niederreiter, he almost had one there back door.
10: Kyle Connor, Cole Perfetti all the way through for Scheifele, and he missed the net too. Back-to-back misses end up as clearances for the Avalanche, and that should do it. Puck is 186 feet away with 5 seconds to go in the power play.
9: Well, the last guy you want walking down between the hash marks, Mark Scheifele, with nobody in his face. He narrowly missed the far post.
10: 36 goals last year for Scheifele. Power play is over. Brock Nelson, pool cues it ahead. Taylor Makar will kick it to a stick near side circle. Makar. Avs are looking off a lot of shots in this game and trying to pass it in, and the Jets are able to get in the way. Failed clearance here. Back with it is Samberg. 4 minutes and 13 seconds gone in the second period. Shots are 12-8 Jets. Score is 1-0 Winnipeg. Avs will be in Winnipeg for the first road game of the regular season on October 7th. They open up with a back-to-back in Canada at Winnipeg at Calgary. This is offside on the Jets. 15:32 to go in the second. The Avs down by one.
9: You mentioned Avs passing up shots. They really have been. There hasn't been enough quality looks from the Avs. And sometimes with Winnipeg clogging up the middle of the ice, sometimes you just have to fire shots when that opportunity presents itself and get guys going to the net. Right now, not enough traffic in front of Stuart Skinner. Not enough shots taken when the opportunity presents itself.
10: Molenski for Landeskog. Far circle. He lets it go. Misses Stuart Skinner. Ends up at the near side half wall. The Jets will clear it to center ice. Brett Kulak signs an extension to stay with the Avalanche. He's waiting there. Nice part about the offseason for Colorado. Extended Burns 1 year. 9 years for Brett Kulak. As he was something I think the Avalanche were looking for in a defenseman for a little bit, with Sam Girard going the other way to Pittsburgh.
9: Somebody that's really effective in the playoffs. When you look at Brett Kulak and what he did his years in Edmonton, back-to-back Stanley Cup final, so effective. Just always right in your face. Not necessarily going to throw giant hits, but he's so strong. He skates really, really well, and he's always right in the face of the offensive players and the opposing team. He just always is gapped up perfectly.
10: And he arguably had the goal of the playoffs last year for the Avalanche on this sheet of ice. One-timer here from Schwartz, and that's blocked by Iafallo. Schwartz trying to work it back. Namestnikov has barely left the ice tonight, it feels like, for Winnipeg. He'll dump it in. Juulsen got there first.
9: We talked about the smarts of Jaden Schwartz. There's five Winnipeg defenders just protecting the house, and he finds a little seam right there in the middle of all of them. Unfortunately, isn't able to get the puck to the net, but he's able to create that one-timer opportunity. Winnipeg ends up blocking it, but Jaden Schwartz, so smart, he finds those soft areas.
10: He forces the mistake here. Fedor Svechkov cuts to the middle. Save made by Skinner again. TJ Hughes the rebound. Top of the far circle, looking for a way through. Finds a tip. They score! May the Schwartz be with you! Jaden Schwartz with a deflection from the high slot. With 13:53 to go in the second period, ladies and gentlemen, boys and girls of all ages, this is a tie hockey game.
9: We talked to Jaden Schwartz in training camp in the locker room after one of the skates recently, and he's so excited to be playing here in Colorado with this team. Played at Colorado College, his college hockey right there, battling in front. He's not the biggest guy, he's 5'10", but beautiful patience from TJ Hughes. He reads the play, understands that he's got two players. He's got Svechkov and Schwartz at the net on the crease. And that tip from Jaden Schwartz. Skinner thinks it's going far post. He kicks out a leg and it trickles through the five hole. Beautiful, beautiful play. Hughes and Schwartz.
10: We're going to take a timeout. 13:51 to go in the second period. Shots are 12-10 Jets, but we are tied at one. It is Niederreiter for Winnipeg in the first. It is Schwartz here in the second. 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
3: They go in the second period, Ball Arena, downtown Denver, Colorado. The Avalanche and Jets are tied at one, preseason game number 3 of 4 with engineer extraordinaire Alan Baca, John Michael Lyles. It is Colin Whitty, Chris Mitchell back in our NHL Tonight studios. I'm Connor McGehee. Thank you for listening around North America and around the world. Parker Kelly. He's knocked out of the ice, tried to sweep it back to the point. Jets will take it away, and Roseanne makes it to the red line. And waited a little bit too long. Offside on the Jets. 13:25 to go in the second period. It was a slow start to the first. A little bit of a slow first 5 minutes to the second period. But Colorado has found their skates a little bit here in the second frame.
4: Well, and the building's come alive a little bit since that goal was scored by Jaden Schwartz. Right there, Cale Makar, Winnipeg coming through the neutral zone. Not really a 3-on-2. It's a 3-on-2.5. There was some back pressure. But Cale Makar gaps up, forces the offside. That's what you want to see in these preseason games. It's the timing. It's the reads. Cale Makar, first preseason game, but still reading it like it's January.
3: Yeah. Lekkonen, Nelson, and
4: Brindley.
3: Gavin Brindley. Thank you very much. Out there is a trio. Nelson will take the draw just outside of the Avalanche blue line. It's the left of the two here in the second period, going against Mark Scheifele. Mark Scheifele is asked to leave. So here comes Cole Perfetti. This trio, I feel like, has been together for about 3 seasons now. Whether it was Lane Lambert or now Arneil, this has been the top line trio for the Winnipeg Jets. Lekkonen to the blue line. He'll dump it into the corner, and it's swung on by Brindley. Loose puck in the corner. Morrissey trying to get there. Kicked loose. And now it's Scheifele who has it. 3-on-2, unless Arturi Lekkonen can get back. He does, but there's a ton of room for Winnipeg. Cutting to the middle is Perfetti. Backdoor feed. Backhander and a save made by Mackenzie Blackwood. Rebound is ushered underneath the glove by Gavin Brindley. Smart play there to just get things settled down. Good chance generated by the Jets. Good save made by Mackenzie Blackwood.
4: Really good save by Mackenzie Blackwood. And Kyle Connor buying time, cutting through. Actually, Cole Perfetti. Sorry. The
3: 91 and 81 on the same line.
4: Sometimes it's tough to get that read, especially in the preseason. We're not quite at midseason form, especially myself. But Scheifele back door, and the Avs selling out to knock down that pass to Scheifele. Scheifele's still able to retrieve the puck, but it's not a direct pass, so it's not doesn't get backdoor. Scheifele still gets a shot off. Mackenzie Black with a really nice read.
3: Face off to the right of Blackwood. And now Nathan MacKinnon is asked to leave.
4: If body that's language, the slowest exit.
3: If body language
4: from a dismissal
3: could be an eye roll, that's exactly what that was. Yeah. Faceoff won by Iafallo, former Los Angeles King. MacKinnon's going to get there anyhow. Pass for Landeskog and his skates. Kept in by Niederreiter. Down low for Nemestikov, and he scores. Turnover at the Avalanche blue line led to it going to Niederreiter, and Domestikov for the second time tonight left all alone down low, and the Jets retake the lead. It's 2-1 with 12:24 to go in the second.
4: Well, Natchez coming out towards the blue line isn't able to corral the puck. It gets onto McKinnon's stick, and he tries to go far side. Actually hits Landeskog's skate. And all of a sudden, turnover inside your blue line. How often do we talk about it? It goes right into the back of the Avs net. There's really not a whole lot Mackenzie Blackwood can do. It's a beautiful move by Nemesikov, and he goes backhand, forehand, low blocker just inside the post.
3: Faceoff at center ice, won by the Avalanche. Natchez will cut to the middle. McKinnon stays onside. Natchez still with it, rims it all the way through. McKinnon far side half wall underneath for Devontae. Slap shot tipped. Save made by Skinner. Rebound is there, and Landeskog can't backhand it in. Sandberg will chase it down far corner off the dasher board, and that'll bounce its way to the Avalanche line where Taves is waiting, finds its way into the Avalanche bench. Fortunately, without a whole lot of zip on it for Jared Bednar's sake, and the whistle blows with 11:59 to go in our second period, 2-1 Winnipeg.
4: Well, and that's just a smart play from Devon Taves. He's trapped on the boards. There's a forechecker on him. He sees there's a second forechecker right behind, so instead of just bumping it up the dasher and giving up possession, he flips it smartly up into the air. It ends up going in the bench. You don't give up possession and give up a 3-on-2 coming right back at you.
3: Blackwood will leave it for Noah Juulsen. Again, a turnover by Colorado on the near side boards. Vilardi in the corner. Tried to center it. Blocked by TJ Hughes. He and Svechkov had the assists on the Jaden Schwartz goal that tied it at 1 earlier in the period. Stretch pass. Hughes has it across the blue line. Leans it for an oncoming Nazem Kadri. Trying to return it to Hughes. Made its way all the way through for Schwartz. He gloves it down and gets it to the near point. Noah Juulsen to his left and wide. Amott. Slap pass, and that's tipped wide to the net of Stuart Skinner. Hit thrown by Juulsen. That frees up the puck for Hughes. Can't get it deep, and the Jets will just poke it to center ice where Nazem Kadri is waiting. Over now for Amott. Schwartz lost an edge there for a moment. Regained his composure. Now Kadri. Nice stick handling through for Taylor McCarr. Wrist shot, glove save made by Skinner. And he'll hang on. 11:03 to go in the second. Taylor McCarr pushing and shoving with Terrell Bauer. That's all happening behind the Jets' net. Both teams will make changes. Actually, the Avs, I think Jared Bednar is just going to keep this fourth line on the ice. Kyle Connor and company coming on for Winnipeg. Schwartz will go off. He's got a skate issue. So Kelly Svechkov, McCarr, and Kulak and Malinsky. Svechkov can't win the draw away from Scheifele. Morrissey now. Kyle Connor near side boards. Pushes his way to center ice. Crosses the candy stripe. And now we'll dump it in behind Mackenzie Blackwood. Jets 2 goals on 14 shots. Avs 1 goal on 14 shots. Scheifele can't handle it. Stolen by McCarr. Now Svechkov over the stick of Malinsky. It ends up on the tape of Morrissey. And he banks it off the boards in front of his own bench. Sent ahead for Svechkov. Blocked for a moment. Morrissey turned it over. Svechkov again near side circle. Tried to center it. It was forced into the legs of Scheifele as Svechkov again got to the loose puck. Backhand pass made it, but it's not on the tape of Taylor McCarr, who tried to recenter it. Morrissey will intercept, and the Jets escape some danger and get through center ice with a 2-on-2. Kyle Connor around Malinsky. Backhander and a save made by Blackwood as he knocks it down. Lekkonen glides it to center ice. Brindley pokes it into space. Pionk is there to ruin the party. Avs able to take it back. Brindley hacked away at the last second. Nice defensive play by Pionk, and that opens up Niederreiter. Slap pass, back door. Scheifele got tangled up just enough by a backtracking Noah Juulsen. And now it's Juulsen on the outlet. Sandberg will intercept. Bounces it back in on Blackwood. Guides it aside for Kulak, and he'll roll it to center, where Sandberg will track it down with 9:40 to go in the second period. 2-1 Jets here in the Mile High City.
4: Continuing where he left off in the first preseason game, Gavin Brindley, the motor, is high again tonight. Continuous. Legs never stop moving. He's tracking pucks. He's forcing defenders into uncomfortable situations. Really like what Gavin Brindley has brought, not only tonight, but especially in game 1. Mark Rycroft talked about it. He had a solid one.
3: Solid one. Reich was all over it. All over it as per usual.
4: All over it as per usual.
3: And he'll join us for opening night here with the Los Angeles Kings. That game will be at 7:30 p.m. pregame, 8 p.m. faceoff here on the Altitude Sports Radio Network. We'll also have the preseason finale tomorrow live from... They're just remodeling Delta Center in stages, and the latest stage has been completed. That'll be live from Utah tomorrow. That's a 3 p.m. Mountain Time faceoff. Nice and early.
4: It's going to be a good team in Utah this year. It was a good team last year.
3: They
4: got
3: me.
4: Better in the offseason, absolutely.
3: Here's Marty Natchez. Reels it in. Centers it for Cale Makar. Poked away at the last second. Finds its way to Devon Taves at the point. Through Landeskog. Lowry will steal it. Far side circle. Moved ahead by DeMello. Taves got in the way. Landeskog can't get there. Blasted around by DeMello. Through Cale Makar. Barron will take it. Stick handling through Marty Natchez. Backhander, and Blackwood got a piece of it. It'll rattle to the corner. One time or another save made by Blackwood, this time with the right pad. Two on two down in the corner. Dug loose by Natchez. Kadri for Taves. Had to reach behind him. The Avs almost reluctantly get into the Jets' blue line. And now Winnipeg turns it over. Kadri down deep, all the way over. Here's a shot save made by Skinner. Kadri tried to bank it off Skinner. Plays to the point instead. Amont. Too many men. Amont came on. Hughes came on. Natchez didn't get off in time. And this is a bench minor on Colorado. It'll be a power play for the Jets when we come back. 8:04 to go in the second. Winnipeg 2, Avalanche 1. 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

0: period. Ball Arena, downtown Denver, Colorado. The Avalanche trail the Winnipeg Jets by a score of 2-1. Jaden Schwartz has his first of the preseason. Niederreiter and Nemesnikov, the goals for Winnipeg. Faceoff in the Avalanche zone, the left side of Mackenzie Blackwood. Jets will win it. Morrissey at the half wall. They have a power play again. Benchminer on Colorado, a one-timer. Save made by Blackwood. Parker Kelly up the boards. Taken by Fedor Svechkov. Here he comes shorthanded. Svechkov, a wrister save made by Skinner. Svechkov, a low-key threat shorthanded for the Avalanche, who only scored two shorthanded goals all of last season. Jets have it set back up again. And the other thing, John, they got to get cleaned up as Perfetti tries to go backdoor, is the Benchminers. For a long time, the Avalanche led the league in Benchminers last year. And they always came
1: specifically too many men on the ice.
0: Specifically too many men on the ice. And it always came at the worst time. Really did.
1: Hey, if you're not cheating, you're not trying.
0: I heard that said once. Hey, if you're not first, you're last. Brock Nelson shorthanded in the midst of a Winnipeg change. Nemetsnikov sneaks in front of him and takes it away. Why'd you put that on me, rookie Bobby? Cleared by Wyatt Amont. 7 minutes to go in the second period. Shots 19-16 Winnipeg. Bad guys lead 2-1. Pionk, he gave it away. Juleson trying to slap it in there. It made it about 8 feet.
1: Well, I didn't have Neil Pionk trying to do a spinorama in his own end on my bingo card tonight. I got to be honest.
0: But if he did it at home, mark it down, put a penny on it. Squinting here as they've redesigned the center hung board here at Ball Arena. The penalty time is not big. It's I wear glasses and it's tough. So 17 seconds to go. There we go. 16. Taylor McCarr in the far corner going to battle against Nino Niederreiter. It's dug loose. Cale McCarr has it, and he'll slap it all the way around behind Skinner. The Avs have killed off the too many men on the ice penalty mercifully.
1: Nice work by the penalty killers here for the Colorado Avalanche. Not afraid to jump up in the play offensively on the kill. I like to see that. I like that the penalty killers are trying to push the play, especially here in preseason. Would love to see that continue in the regular season.
0: Boy, Schwartz creating another opportunity, this time with Hughes. Nifty little play behind the net, out in front, and it just missed by a little bit. This icing is waved off on Winnipeg. It took a deflection. We said that Amont was the most noticeable player in the first period. It's been Jaden Schwartz.
1: Absolutely.
0: Here in period two.
1: Absolutely. Everything that he's been doing has been correct. Another play right there. A little feather backhand pass through the triangle of the Winnipeg Jets defender.
0: Malinsky a shot. Tip save made, and the rebound goes off the right post. Guess who's on the doorstep? It's your friend, my hero, Jaden Schwartz. Pass along the blue line from Malinsky misses, and it's just slapped back in by Brett Kulak and fumbled by Stuart Skinner.
1: Jaden Schwartz has the knack of, we talked about, finding those little quiet areas, those soft areas, and he's done a great job also of getting lost behind the net, and then all of a sudden he pops out in front for a tip or for a little rebound there that Stuart Skinner is able to get a piece of. Once again, Jaden Schwartz, 34 years old. He's been in the league 800-plus games. He's been in the league for a while. And there's a reason for that. He's smart. He knows where to go and where the opportunities are.
0: Pass from the Jets deflected at center ice, and Cale McCarr will be the first back. 4.5 to go in the second period. McCarr right up the middle for McKinnon. Leaves it for Marty Natchez. Nice little play. Natchez cuts in between the circles. Leaves it for Landeskog. Back for Natchez. Natchez all the way through for Landeskog. Passes behind him in his skates. Recovered by Cale McCarr. Natchez wide open. Pass in front. Landeskog got knocked down to the ice. And that never made it on Skinner. You would think that with Natchez, Landeskog, and Cale McCarr, they would have been able to generate a shot, but they couldn't. And the Jets will clear it back into the Avalanche zone.
1: Natchez almost had too much time there, and Landeskog ends up on his back. I'm not sure if he got cross-checked, but just a little too much time. Wanted to pick the perfect shot, and Winnipeg's able to lay down and block it as Natchez releases it.
0: Here's Niederreiter. Backhand feed goes through the crease of Mackenzie Blackwood. Parker Kelly. Or Taylor McCarr pushes it down the near side boards. Avs left to right towards the end of the second period. McCarr hit on Bauer. Bauer sends it into the glove of Sam Malinsky. Avs turn it over. Able to take it back. Amont for Fedor Svechkov. He's been good too. Svechkov for Kelly. Takes the shot. Save made by Skinner. Well, he wound up with a wrist shot that looked like Kreva Krasov from the second round of the 96 Stanley Cup playoffs. Memory that still haunts me to this day. 3-3 to go in the second, 2-1 Jets.
1: Well, a nifty play by Svechkov. He spins around along the boards and without even looking just slides it over to Parker Kelly. I think Kelly wanted to slide it across in the 2-on-1, but Winnipeg defender opts to go and take away the pass, and so he's forced to shoot, and Skinner barely gets a piece of it.
0: Play has been stopped here. I think it's by the linesman because neither referee had the arm up in the air. They're talking about too many men on the ice, and they'll talk about it until we come back. 2:45 to go in the second. Jets 2, Avalanche 1. This is the Altitude Sports Radio Network.

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1: Score! 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

0: second period. Ball arena downtown Denver, Colorado. 2-1 Jets over Colorado. Fans on their feet a moment ago saluting Corporal Luke Chambers of the United States Marine Corps. Not one, but two bronze stars in the global war on terror. Thank you to Luke and to all of you who have served, are serving, or who will serve this great country of ours in the cause of freedom. Thank you to you and your families for the choices that you have made for us. Thanks for listening to the Altitude Sports Radio Network. Down to the corner, Brenly trying to work the puck loose. Jets have it instead to center ice. Arturi Lehkonen swatting at the puck. Weird to say, but a little bit of a down year almost last year for Arturi Lehkonen. 70 games played. That was the most since the 22 season. Did have 48 points. Second most in his career, but it didn't feel like the year he had 51 points, it felt like Arturi Lehkonen was scoring almost every single night, and it felt like there were bigger gaps in scoring for Lehkonen last season.
1: There was a time last year, early in the year, where I felt Arturi Lehkonen might actually eclipse his career high in goals, and then it tapered off a little bit, obviously dealt with an injury down the stretch, and without getting too deep into it, it's always a tough one that he dealt with because it affects every single thing that he does well, which is going into the corners, in battles, in front of the net, and you could see it really took a toll on him. He just wasn't the same player down the stretch and in the playoffs for this Colorado Avalanche team that we know he can be.
0: Only one power play goal and no game winners. Usually we think of Arturi Lehkonen as clutch, but not one game winning goal last season. Schwartz at the half wall, trying to play to the point for Juulsen. That was deflected by Lowry. Speaking of 96, his dad Dave, that big red beard on the Florida Panthers, the 96 team that got swept by the Avalanche in the Cup Final. Turnover, Winnipeg in front. T.J. Hughes, he shoots, he scores! Hughes is huge! And once again, with 92 seconds to go in the second period, ladies and gentlemen, boys and girls of all ages, this is a tie hockey game.
1: TJ Hughes with a goal and an assist tonight, but this play is made at the blue line by Jaden Schwartz. He understands the pressure and eyes in the back of his head, puts a pass on the tape of Nazem Kadri, and once again, Kadri feeds Hughes, and Hughes... there's a lot of offensive talent right there, and walking in between the hash marks, right down on Stuart Skinner, under the glove, over the pad. It's a beautiful shot. It's a beautiful play all around, but starts with Jaden Schwartz.
0: Here's Alan Roach.
2: Oh, scored by number 13, T.J. Hughes. Assisted by number 91, Nazem Kadri. And number 71, Jaden Schwartz.
0: Hughes, 22 goals in 40 games last year with the Michigan Wolverines. And in his career there, 69 goals in four seasons. Here's Natchez from McKinnon. He lets it go. Doesn't miss by much. High stick side on Skinner. McCarr for Devon Taves. 53 seconds to go in the second period. That misses. McCarr will pick it up near side half wall below the goal line. Landeskog. McKinnon leans into Mario Ferraro. Frees up Cale Makar. Makar, his pass towards the net deflected. Skinner has it. Natchez with a wide open net, and he put it into the target on the sweater of Stuart Skinner, who makes the save and hangs on with 38.6 seconds to go in the second period. It remains 2-2.
1: You can see the intensity increasing from Nathan McKinnon, Marty Natchez, and Gabe Landeskog. Landeskog still talking to the official, asking for a call, asking, what do I have to do? I've been getting buried in front of the net over and over and over again, but the Avs starting to put some pressure on Skinner. Really starting to step on the throats of the Winnipeg Jets here. You can see that top line starting to find their form here late in the second period.
0: Johnson now 21-19, Colorado 14-10 here in the second period. Off the faceoff, Wim Malinsky plays it off the end boards, hacked loose by Brock Nelson. One hands it free to the far point. Kulak sends it back to where it came from. T.J. Hughes waiting behind the net in the trapezoid. Speaking of pirouettes, he got it loose, tucked it in front, nobody home. After Brock Nelson took a bump in the back, Kulak will keep it alive for a moment. 16 seconds to go in the second period. Puck is free. Hughes has it one more time. Backhander, he scores! Thread the needle, T.J. Two less than 2 minutes for T.J. Hughes. And it's 3-2 Colorado late in period two.
1: Well, T.J. Hughes getting some time with Nelson and Lehkonen on the second line and getting rewarded. You said it, second goal in 2 minutes. But behind the net, the battle. He wins the puck. He tries to feed Nelson earlier in the shift. A really beautiful play. He's held up, actually, behind the net, and he's able to win that back. Puck goes out to the point. Nelson's back door on this, and I think Skinner starts to lean a little bit towards Nelson, and Hughes just says, you know what, I'm going to throw it at the net with 10 seconds left.
0: What do we say? Put pucks on net. Good things will happen. Once again, here's Allen Rhodes.
2: By number 13, T.J. Hughes. Assisted by number 27, Brett Kulak. Time of the goal, 19 minutes.
0: Kulak gets the helper. T.J. Hughes, a three-point night, Johnny, through 40 minutes. We heard a couple people say before the game tonight that Hughes had to have a big night. Here he is now with two goals and a helper.
1: He really did. And in his first preseason game, I don't want to call it underwhelming, but sometimes it just takes a little bit to kind of get used to the flow of an NHL game and the speed as well. We know the offensive ability of T.J. Hughes. It's the motor. Can he elevate to the speed of the NHL game? He shows that he has what it takes in the AHL, but when you step into an NHL game and you're playing against a largely NHL lineup in tonight's game, he's really made himself noticeable.
0: He only played two games with the Eagles last year, goal and assist.
1: Regular season.
0: Regular season.
1: Correct,
0: yes.
1: Yeah. But in the playoffs, he was fantastic. Yeah. 17 games in the playoffs. I believe 14 points in those 17 games.
0: So basically a point per player having not played pro hockey at that point.
1: Well, and when Milan Hayduk said you may have been the Colorado Eagles' best player in the playoffs, that's saying something.
0: If anyone who's won a Rocket Richard tells you that, you're doing something. When we come back, Mark Bertinoli, Chris Mitchell, and Colin Whitty will take over in our NHL Tonight studios with the intermission report. Scores and highlights from this game and around the world of sports. Johnny Baca, Riker, and I will have the third period for you live from downtown Denver in just about 17 minutes' time. But after two periods of play at Ball Arena, it's the Avalanche 3 and the Jets 2 on the Altitude Sports Radio Network.
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11: Welcome to your second intermission report, along with Colin Witte and Chris Mitchell and Connor Nimmons. I'm Mark Bertinoli, and we are coming to you live from the NHL Tonight Studios, located here in Lone Tree. And after two periods of hockey at Ball Arena, the Colorado Avalanche lead the Winnipeg Jets by a score of 3-2 after scoring three there in the second period. All right, here's what we're going to do in the second intermission. We will tell you about everything else that's going on in the world of sports. We have ourselves three other NHL preseason games. The NHL's preseason ends tomorrow. I thought it ended on Sunday. No. It's everybody plays tomorrow, and then the preseason is done. The NHL kicks off the regular season Tuesday. This Tuesday, they will have a five-game slate starting early in the afternoon. They're just going to go for, like, 8 hours of hockey, starting with the Panthers and Hurricanes. You know, Carolina gets their big party, and then ending with the Blackhawks and the Golden Knights. And then the Avs begin their season the very next day on Wednesday night. They are the late marquee game, Kings and Avs at Ball Arena. So that's what's coming up for the Avalanche. In tonight's game, the Jets had the 1-0 lead after the first period, thanks to Nino Niederreiter, who scored on a power play goal 6 minutes in. Then to start the second period, the Avs responded thanks to Jaden Schwartz. He scored at 6:07, and the game was tied 1-1, but not for long. Less than 90 seconds later, Winnipeg came back down and retook the lead.
0: Faceoff won by Iafallo, former Los Angeles King. McKinnon's going to get there anyhow. Pass for Landeskog and his skates. Kept in by Niederreiter. Down low for Namestnikov, and he scores. Turnover at the Avalanche blue line led to it going to Niederreiter, and Namestnikov for the second time tonight left all alone down low, and the Jets retake the lead. It's 2-1 with 12:24 to go in the second.
11: Namestnikov at 7:36, and Winnipeg goes back on top by a score of 2-1. Niederreiter gets his second point of the contest, and that's where we stood for most of the second, until the final 2 minutes of the second period, and that's when the Avs and T.J. Hughes started to cook.
0: Turnover, Winnipeg in front. T.J. Hughes, he shoots, he scores! Hughes is huge! And once again, with 92 seconds to go in the second period, ladies and gentlemen, boys and girls of all ages, this is a tie hockey game.
11: T.J. Hughes from Kadri and Schwartz at 18:28 were tied at two, but wait, there's more, because less than 60 seconds later, and with just, 11 seconds to go in the period, T.J. Hughes would then give the Avs the lead.
0: Hughes has it one more time. Backhander, he scores! Thread the needle, T.J. Two goals in less than 2 minutes for T.J. Hughes, and it's 3-2 Colorado late in period two.
11: Hughes from Kulak and Lekkonen at 19:49, and the Avs have themselves a 3-2 lead after two periods of hockey. Your stats through two, the Avs are now out shooting the Jets. The Avs had 7 shots in the first period. They had 14 shots in the second, so 22 shots for the Avs. The Jets pretty consistent, 9 shots in the first, 10 shots in the second. They got 19 shots. Face-off win percentage is now going the way of the Avs after it was going the way of the Jets at the first period. Right now, the Avs are winning almost 42% of the draws. Power play, though, the Jets 1-for-4. The Avs 0-for-2. Both those power plays came in the first period for Colorado, and they have the 3-2 advantage over the Jets. We will continue with your second intermission report after a quick timeout right here on the Altitude Sports Radio Network.
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18: 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Then, an original six rivalry game, Boston-New York. 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
11: Welcome back to your second intermission report. The Avalanche with a 3-2 lead over the Winnipeg Jets. Jaden Schwartz with a goal and TJ Hughes with two of them for the Avalanche. All right, scores around the NHL. There are three other games in preseason action tonight, two of which are final. The Caps and the Bruins ended up going into overtime. The Capitals had a 2-0 lead in this one. Then the Bruins scored twice in the third to force overtime. But in overtime, it would be Washington getting the winner. And they take the 3-2 victory. Matter of fact, I don't know. Listen, sometimes it's preseason, so who knows what happened. But they scored 11 seconds into overtime. Washington grabbed the faceoff and just marched down the ice and scored. They were on the power play, though, so Boston was down a man when it happened. But 11 seconds into overtime, and that thing's done. The Rangers were up big on the Islanders, and they cruised to the win. New York beats NYI 6-1. Blue shirt Shesterkin makes 19 saves that night? Oh, only 15 saves. Fox with a three-point game, all assists. JT Miller with a goal and an assist in that one. For New York, the Rangers in their preseason with a record of 2-2-0. The other game that's going on right now, well, it's two of the Avs' favorite teams. It's the Dallas Stars and the Minnesota Wild facing off in Minnesota. They are in the third. There's just 3:20 to go in the game, and it looks like Dallas might improve to 4-0 in the preseason as they have a 2-1 advantage over Minnesota with just those 3 minutes to go in the frame. Over in college football, we got a ranked game tonight. Indiana, number 5 in the nation, is taking on Northwestern. And guess what? This is a game, people. This is a game. They're in the third quarter, and Indiana has the lead, but it's 12-7. Northwestern came out to start the second half and scored a touchdown after Indiana had that 12-0 halftime lead. So the fellas from Northwestern within a score against Indiana, although Indiana with the ball in at midfield. Rutgers beat Howard tonight. That's a 58-7 win for Rutgers. That is their first win of the season. UAB beat Navy. UAB scored at that fourth quarter touchdown and got a 24-20 lead win, excuse me, over Navy. Army took down Temple 21-17. And we do have a late game tonight. Clemson and Cal meet in an ACC battle there in Berkeley, California. Major League Baseball, the playoffs are here. The playoffs start on Tuesday. The wild-card playoffs start Tuesday night in Major League Baseball. The season ends this Sunday. The Colorado Rockies are counting down the days. They're down to just two more games as this game went final. The Chicago White Sox beat the Colorado Rockies 6-1 tonight, and the Rockies fall to

0: 7-0. Dodgers and Giants scoreless, but that game literally just began in San Francisco. Finals from earlier, the Red Sox and Cubs played a doubleheader. Red Sox won both those games. The first game they took it 4-3. Boston beat the Cubs in the second game 2-0. And then game one between the Orioles and the Yankees went to Baltimore with a 10-2 win by the Birds. Tigers over the Pirates 8-7. Rays beat the Phillies 2-0. Nats beat the Mets 7-6. The Blue Jays with a 6-5 victory over the Reds. And the Marlins take down the Braves 3-0. Miami, I mean, Atlanta's still sitting on 93 wins on the season, so they're going to be all right. In our contest, the Avalanche lead the Jets 3-2 after two. The third period is coming at you next right here on the Altitude Sports Radio Network.
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9: Start of the third period, Ball Arena, downtown Denver, Colorado. The Avalanche have a 3-2 lead over the Winnipeg Jets, and it's pretty much been the T.J. Hughes show tonight. Two goals and an assist in 9 minutes of ice time.
0: With a little Jaden Schwartz riding shotgun with T.J. Hughes, but we talked about it. T.J. Hughes is trying to leave an impression with this coaching staff. If he doesn't make the opening night roster, at least make them think twice about sending you down. I think that's what T.J. Hughes is trying to accomplish. I think that's what Gavin Brindley is trying to accomplish. And both players have made their mark here tonight.
9: Avs in burgundy and blue going right to left. The Jets white, blue, and blue going the opposite direction. Sandberg blows a tire. Parker Kelly takes advantage to the point. Juulsen, who lets it go, tipped off the left post. Rebound collected by Kelly. Tried to center, and it's off a stick. The Jets have it back, but not for long. Avs more energy to start the third than they had in the first and second period. This is a turnover that goes wayward. The Jets ice the puck 33 seconds into the third period. Shots 21-19 Colorado. They lead 3-2.
0: Stuart Skinner doing his best Ron Hextall impression, trying to play that puck, and he missed his winger by about 12 feet for an icing. But
9: who's your favorite goaltender that loves to handle the puck?
0: You know, I played with Rick DiPietro with the U.S. program, and he was the best puck-handling goalie I ever played with. He was essentially a third defenseman back there. You didn't even try and go back and take it off his stick behind the goal line. You just fanned out to the

0: boards, and we had a play on the penalty kill where we would pass it back if we were in the neutral zone, and he would loft it over everybody to the far end. And this is when we were 18 years old. It was actually amazing.
1: 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One-timer glove save made by Skinner.
0: That was too long a story for
1: that was great.
0: For Rick DiPietro Juniors.
1: Hey, Rick, who listens because you're here, is grateful for that.
0: He's a fan of the show.
1: I'm a fan of the show. Friend of the program. I always remember Marty Turco.
0: Yeah,
1: handling the puck. He had that backhand grip.
0: Yep. We played Marty Turco in the playoffs, actually, my rookie year. And whenever he got the puck on his stick, you actually forechecked him like he was a defenseman because he was so effective at playing the puck. A little bit different than what Stuart Skinner looked like there with the puck on his stick.
1: Just a tad. Here's a forecheck here from Lekkonen, forces the mistake to the point Malinsky, his shot doesn't make it on target. Lekkonen will dig it out far inside half. Well, now Brock Nelson, backhander for Brindley behind the net. Taken away by Perfetti. Brindley working to try and get it back. Puck straight up in the air. Falls for Kyle Connor. That's off a skate once, twice, and thrice. And the Avalanche have it back at their own blue line. They'll make some changes. 18-20 to go in the third period. Avs lead by one. Wrist shot save made by Skinner again. He'll hang on. Patrick Waugh loved to play the puck. Sometimes it was an adventure with Patrick Waugh when he would come out to do it.
0: Yeah.
1: Risk or reward with Patrick Waugh.
0: Well, you go back to the clip, the one time where he caught it and then started skating into the neutral zone with the puck on his stick, which is actually not allowed.
1: Yeah.
0: They blew it down, and he's looking at the refs going, why not? Why not?
1: Why can't I do this? It would be something if they got away with the rule where you could just, you know, it wouldn't happen nowadays, but to carry the puck across center ice, why not?
0: And so often with pre-scouting and video, goaltenders that play the puck really well, it's part of the game plan to keep the puck away from them, because when they play the puck so well, it becomes so easy when the puck goes on their stick and you can't get a forecheck in on them initially, and the defenders really just defer to the goaltender to make that breakout pass a lot of times. So in the game plan, keep the puck away from those goaltenders that play it really well.
1: Jets have it, shot towards the net, never made it to Mackenzie Blackwood. He will go the distance tonight, and the plan is for Scott Wedgwood to play the entire game tomorrow afternoon in Utah. Here's Bjork centering feed off the tape of Mario Ferraro. Behind the net, Roseanne will leave it for Bjork. He spins loose. And now Gabe Vilardi, near side half wall, scored against the Avalanche in Winnipeg on Monday. Devon Taves takes that away easily, angles it off the near side boards for Nazem Kadri. Hangs on to it himself, trying to tuck it underneath, hit a skate. And now it ricochets back for Isaac Roseanne, gets to the red line and rips it in right to left. Nemesnikov, a goal in this game. For Vilardi, Cale Makar will steal it. Near side corner, off the glass. Knocked with the high stick of Niederreiter, but falls for Devon Taves. His clearing attempt doesn't make it out. Niederreiter, well, you just feel like he's been in the league a long time. Felt like almost 1,000 games with Minnesota alone. Still an impact player here for Winnipeg. Extended. Now it's Taylor Makar. Power move towards the near side circle. Leads it for Svechkov. It's blocked. Well, you've seen that out of Taylor Makar in both home preseason games. He scored versus Utah last Sunday, and a similar play where he had that speed around the outside edge. I feel like we didn't really see that in the 12 games he played in the NHL last season.
0: And yeah, it feels like that's another wrinkle that he's added to his game, is just that little half step burst through the neutral zone. He's able to separate from the Winnipeg Jets defender, streak down the wing, and then that pass, he actually feathers it back to Svechkov, and if he's able to one-time that, I think that's in the back of the net. Unfortunately, he handles it just slightly, and it allows the defender to lay down and not allow the puck to get to Skinner.
1: Pass ahead for Iafallo off the face-off win.
0: Preseason.
1: Winnipeg. What? How many times have I told you, don't be like me, John Michael Lyles?
0: Yeah.
1: Don't do it. 4 minutes gone
0: in
1: the third.
0: I just swallowed my spit.
1: I hate when that happens. Got my Merds wixed. Far side corner. This is Lambert trying to dig it out. Does. Landeskog will intercept saucer feed in his own zone for Malinsky. Now McKinnon dumps it off for Marty Nages. Pass along the red line is blocked. McKinnon picks it up, trying to get to a jam. There's a broken bottom eighth of a stick that's on the ice. Lambert will collect. Hands it off for Lowry. He'll tap it deep. Lambert is there, leaves it for Lowry. Stick lifted by Sam Malinsky, tripped over the back of the net. Stepped right on the twine. DeMello, meanwhile, over for Morrissey. Stick handling on the blue line. Bump by McKinnon. DeMello with it. Shot towards the net. Misses completely. And now McKinnon has Brindley streaking ahead. Brindley taps it into space. Can he get around DeMello? No, bumped at the last second. But you saw the way that Brindley was planning ahead to poke that into space to try and win the foot race with Dylan DeMello.
0: Gavin Brindley, once again, the motor, streaking through the neutral zone. He's able to catch it in stride.
1: Turnover here. Lekkonen from Brindley. It's in his skates. Brindley able to get it back anyhow. Frees up Taylor McCarr. Backdoor feed again for Lekkonen. McCarr didn't take the shot, but the puck stays in the Jets' end, at least for the moment.
0: Well, and that's a prime scoring opportunity. We talked about it in the first period. Passing up on shots. Just one too many passes. Brock Nelson inside the circle on the dot, and he's got that release. He can score from there.
1: Amat. Tap from Hughes. Had it back door. Hughes looking for the hat trick. Amat now with the bumper for Lekkonen, and he tapped it wide. Shots 23-20. Colorado, they have a 3-2 lead, almost 6 minutes into our third period in Denver. Final preseason game for Winnipeg. Second to last for the Avs. Hughes and Lekkonen have the puck pinched deep in the Jet zone. Dug loose by Mark Scheifele. Left side circle as he looks ahead. Cross center ice. Kyle Connor now at the half wall. He's got the trailer in Perfetti. Trying to return it to Scheifele. Denied by Cale Makar. And he sends it ahead for Jaden Schwartz. Pionk the other way. Scheifele underneath for Kyle Connor. Gets a quick shot off. Save made by Blackwood. Rebound in the far side for Nazem Kadri. Here comes Jaden Schwartz. Dangling through center ice. Links up with Devontaeves. And the dot lets it go. Misses glove side. Rebound collected by Kadri. Keeps it alive for Cale Makar. Lost it for a moment. Has it back. Cale Makar. Stick handling below the goal line. Shot from Nazem Kadri. Save made by Skinner. And the rebound is one-handed back to the Avalanche line by Winnipeg.
0: Really nice job by the Avs controlling the play. Devontaeves jumping up, streaking down the wing, and he gets fed a beautiful little touch pass. Unfortunately, misses the net, but the Avs controlling the play in the offensive zone had Winnipeg on their heels there for the better part of 30 seconds.
1: Icing here on Colorado, 13-13 to go in the third period. They have a 3-2 lead against T.J. Hughes. Two goals in less than 2 minutes at the end of that second period. After Colorado was down 1-0 and 2-1.
0: One very noticeable, not just on those scoring plays. Even there, early in the third period, a pass through the slot, just a little deft touch. He knows there's a player coming behind him, and it opens up a scoring opportunity, draws two players to him, and just a little touch pass. Those plays are what will keep you in the NHL.
1: Taylor McCarr, Parker Kelly, smart little play to get it to the red line and now get it deep to avoid a second icing call. Parker Kelly is on the ice, knocked down by DeMello. Puck is underneath him. He's back to his skates now as a crowd gathers behind the goal line to the left of Stuart Skinner. Centering feed is off a skate again, and now Bjork's pass misses. This is an icing that's waved off as Svechkov waits to the near side half wall. Turned it over. Niederreiter, slap pass towards the net. That's deflected wide of Blackwood. Probably should have left it for Gabe Vilardi, who had a wide open net, but instead it was Niederreiter in between the circles.
0: Nobody wanted a whistle on that scrum in the offensive zone. Parker Kelly saying, let me get up.
1: Yep.
0: No one wanted a whistle. Nope. The officials didn't want a whistle, and none of the 10 players.
1: Running
0: on the
1: clock.
0: Ice did. Yes.
1: It's Avs alumni in the third period. Yeah. Running clock.
0: It's very similar to Mark Rycroft in the corner, actually.
1: I mean, uncanny. I couldn't believe that Riker, well, I actually can believe it, but I had forgot about it, that Riker made SportsCenter top 10. How about that?
0: We're going to work that into the broadcast probably at least a dozen times this year.
1: In Detroit.
0: Well, I'm still questioning. It was on the power play. What happened
1: from
0: there?
1: Ben Gitte.
0: Yes.
1: I know it was a preseason game, but goodness, here's Juulsen. Throws it back door. McKinnon was there, couldn't get a piece of tape on it. Now Natchez for Amat. Near side point. Juulsen working the deep slot. Hands it off. for Natchez. Good movement here by Colorado Natchez. Now for Nathan McKinnon. Doesn't take the shot. Returns it to Natchez. In between the circles. McKinnon, no angle. He hit the post. Boy, he scored from that spot against Minnesota to force overtime, and he hit the bar. It went out. In for Landeskog. Kicks it to his stick. That shot misses. Natchez will knock it away from Iofalo. Juleson below the goal line for Landeskog. Good offensive zone time here for Colorado. They can change with 9 minutes gone in the third period, up by one.
0: Three Avs players went for a change. Landeskog and Natchez held the puck in the offensive zone. Now you got three fresh bodies, and the Winnipeg Jets are gassed. All five of their players just trying to get a whistle, holding it against the boards.
1: Now they want a whistle. Lambert.
0: Well, now you want a whistle.
1: He'll get it to center ice, and now they can make the easy one here in the third period. Outlet feed from Taves behind Brock Nelson, intercepted by Neil Pion. Lambert gets the pass from him. Shot, glove save made by Blackwood. He hangs on. All you need is glove. We'll take a timeout. 10:32 to go in the third period. It remains Avalanche 3 and the Jets 2. 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

0: I have never seen a hat hang on for dear life more than the hat on Mark Rycroft's head.
1: I mean, it's the last snap.
0: I think he actually, you know, when your belt, you got to create
1: a little poke hole.
0: Yeah, you got to poke a hole with a nail. I think he poked a hole at the end of the snapback in order to keep that on his head. He liked the hat so much.
1: Whatever it takes. Desperate times call for desperate measures.
0: Just go check out my Instagram post and you will understand what we're talking about.
1: Those of you who are on the IG, on the gram, as the kids say. Oh, hilarious. It's 3-2 Avalanche, in case you're wondering. TJ Hughes has two of those goals, has the puck. Shorts! One-timer from Kulak. Rebound is fumbled by Skinner. The Jets have it, and Lambert pushes it ahead. This line has created almost every opportunity that Colorado has had tonight in this game.
0: Well, and once again, the puck movement. Hughes enters over the blue line, and it's a touch pass from Schwartz right to Kulak. And that creates the opportunity. Jaden Schwartz has left his mark on this game along with TJ Hughes. This line has been fantastic.
1: Schwartz, a goal and an assist, plus two. And just like Hughes, in just 9 minutes of ice time. Amat ahead for Hughes. He got a touch to it. He'll sprint off for a change. No icing is Fedor Svechkov. He and Zach LaRue traded from Nashville. Colton Drury going the opposite direction as the Jets are offside here. 9:30 to go in the third. We'll take another timeout. Finish that thought. And more thoughts on snapbacks when we come back. Avalanche 3 and the Jets 2. 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
1: 9:30 to go, third period. Ball Arena, downtown Denver, Colorado. The Avalanche have a 3-2 lead over the Winnipeg Jets. Preseason game with 3 of 4 with engineer extraordinaire Alan Bacham, Chris Mitchell, and Colin Whitty back in our NHL Tonight studios. John Michael Lyles, Mark Rycroft, Connor McGehee with you from the Peter McNabb broadcast booth high above Ball Arena in Denver, Colorado. Shot from DeMello misses. Picked up by the Jets. DeMello has it back. Now Morrissey playing forward at the moment for Winnipeg. Connects with Cole Perfetti. Perfetti now for Kyle Connor. In front for Scheifele. That's swiped away from him. Scheifele has it back near side hash marks. To the point and DeMello. Perfetti now working away from Fedor Svechkov. The end around with Morrissey. Scheifele now behind the Avalanche net. Scheifele trying to work loose. Leaves it in the corner for Perfetti. To the point, and DeMello works down to the half board, leaves it for Connor, a shot, save made by Blackwood. Boy, a big rebound was there at the far circle, but the Avalanche did a nice job in tying everybody up. And now Taylor McCarr works it in the jet zone, trying to get loose. Penalty coming up on Winnipeg. What an effort by Taylor McCarr to force it into Jets territory and then draw the call.
0: Well, that's at the end of a shift. Taylor McCarr out-battling Morrissey, who's a perennial all-star in the NHL and gets by him. Morrissey, no choice but to pull him back. He's unhappy about it. He thinks Makar pulled on him first, but I think it was just hard work from Taylor Makar. At the end of a shift, he still found the last little bit of gas in the legs.
1: Power play went 45 for 263 last year, 17.1%, 27th in the NHL. Landeskog out there with Natchez, Hughes, MacKinnon, and Makar. Hughes, it's not just after the two goals that he scored. He's been on power play unit number one the entire night tonight for Jared Bednar.
0: Well, and after scoring two goals, don't think he's feeling pretty nice right now on hat trick watch, being on this first power play unit. And let's be honest, every guy on the ice knows that he's on hat trick watch, and they're going to be looking for him in that bumper position.
1: Gail Makar with a shot, pan save made by Skinner. Puck goes back into the Avalanche zone. Here comes Marty Natchez. Boy, can he fly. Holds up in the corner. Now it's Cale Makar, the near point, all the way cross country for Nathan MacKinnon. He throws on the brakes away from Iafallo. Slap pass. Nate just lets it go. That was cruising with the top corner, and Skinner got a piece of it and steered it over the top off the glass. And now Nathan MacKinnon has to go back for the Avs. Leaves it for Makar. Crosses the Avalanche logo at center ice, heading right to left. Landeskog back for Makar. Intercepted. Natchez pinching there. Puck rolling and able to keep it away. Kyle Connor, but George Washington chopping down the cherry tree. That's as cherry picky as it gets, shorthanded for the Winnipeg Jets. Fortunately, the puck never got to him.
0: Well, we've seen that from the Winnipeg Jets in the past. Last year in the regular season, Scheifele and Connor not afraid to fly the zone, even on the penalty kill.
1: Here's MacKinnon's shot, deflected wide. TJ Hughes bypasses Landeskog, finds its way to Natchez. 30 seconds to go in the power play. MacKinnon for Makar. That hit Nemesnikov, and that'll deflect back in front of Mackenzie Blackwood. Power play almost over. 6:50 to go in the third period. Avs up by one. They were down by one twice earlier in the contest. Kadri for Schwartz. He'll wind it in. 10 seconds to go in the power play. Kadri has it back at the half wall. To the point, Devon Taves, he holds. Nelson, one-timer, Schwartz, and he got underneath that one. And that one's sky high. Power play is over. Morrissey out of the penalty box on a breakaway. Morrissey, backhander, save made by Blackwood. Rebound is loose, and the rebound is swatted off the near side boards where Kadri has Arturi Lehkonen with it. Poked loose by Morgan Barron. Kadri down to the ice, no penalty. We continue as Barron picks up the loose puck, hounded by Lehkonen. It deflects off the skate of Kulak. You can hear the fact that the crowd wants a penalty. They won't get one.
0: Well, let's be honest. This is preseason, and giving up a breakaway right out of the box, that's kind of the expectation in preseason. They'll clean that up before next week's home opener against the LA Kings.
1: 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He'll stop it, and we'll take a timeout. 5:53 to go in the third. Blackwood, a big save on a breakaway. Remains Avalanche 3, Jets 2. 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
1: .53 to go in the third period. Paul Arena, downtown Denver, Colorado. Abs have a 3-2 lead over the Winnipeg Jets. Schwartz and Hughes, the goal scorers for Colorado. TJ Hughes has his first and second of the preseason.
0: Nice turnout here.
1: It is. Good crowd.
0: Yeah.
1: For preseason hockey.
0: It's a fraction of what it's going to be on Wednesday next week, especially.
1: Our faces,
0: the electricity,
1: just may melt off on Wednesday night. Just melt completely off like Raiders of the Lost Ark at the end.
0: I'm looking forward to it. I need my face to get melted off.
1: Here's Taylor McCarr, save made by Stuart Skinner. As it was thrown in front, he makes another save. Wide to the far side, half wall, Malinsky. Back for Fedor Svechkov. Now it's Parker Kelly. Tried to work high in the zone. There's a broken stick on the ice. Kelly tripped up. Puck will roll past him. Taves just off the bench, knocks it away from the broken stick and over to the capable hands of Brett Kulak with 5:13 to go in the third. Abs still leading 3-2. Taves leaves it for Natchez. Sort of painted himself into a corner near the near point. Pass from McKinnon doesn't make it. Now Roseanne the other way with Bjork. His backhand feed, the near side wall. McKinnon steals it. Goes off a leg. Batted by McKinnon. In his own zone, right to Landeskog's. The play continues. McKinnon, hip check by DeMello. Now it's Landeskog. Below the goal line, Morrissey takes it away. The intended target was Marty Natchez. Morrissey turned it over. Natchez, now for Devon Taves. Backdoor feed. McKinnon, one-timer McCarr, he scores! Oh, hail, Kale! A nice game, a tic-tac-toe makes it 4-2 Colorado.
0: Marty Natchez on the forecheck forces Morrissey to push it up the wall. He gets no power on it, and Landeskog's able to retrieve it and keep it in the zone. And the pass from Taves over to McKinnon. Everybody in the building thinks McKinnon is going to one-time that, except for Cale Makar, who's trailing the play down the slot. Stuart Skinner with a nice push. But Makar, I don't know if it gets much easier than that. A beautiful passing play. Taves to McKinnon, and he finds Makar. Abs up two.
1: Here's Alan Roach.
9: Oh, scored by number 8, Cale Makar! Assisted by number 29, Nathan McKinnon. And number 7, Devon Taves.
1: Taves and McKinnon get the helpers. A bomb from distance. Save made by Blackwood. Colorado's down a stick. Nonsen Kadri. Kyle Connor in space. Blocked by Wyatt Amott. And it goes right to Schwartz with Kadri. And he heading up ice. Boy, I'm not sure what happened there, Johnny, but Kadri was without a stick for about 25 seconds.
0: Well, I don't think anybody knocked it out of his hand. It's almost like it just slipped out of his glove. And all of a sudden, the Avs are reeling because it's the equivalent of a 5-on-4 with Nazem Kadri and no stick.
1: That's the old argument. Is it better to take the time to go over and pick it up or just try and defend without one?
0: Well, and Wyatt Amott, when he went to the bench, every guy on the bench giving him a tap on the shin guards for sacrificing his body.
1: Brindley over for Brock Nelson. He lets one go, and Skinner makes a save with 3 minutes and 29 seconds to go in the third period. Shots now 31-25 Colorado. They have their biggest lead of the night. It's 4-2 over the Jets.
0: When you go back to the first period, we were sitting there about halfway, two-thirds of the way through the first period, saying, okay, it's time to go. Yeah. It's time to go. And who started it? Who turned the tide a little bit?
1: Ammo.
0: Wyatt Amott with a big hit on Namestnikov. Really started to get the Avs involved after that. And since then, they haven't really looked back.
1: Jets win the draw here. Skied to center ice, taken back by Cale Makar. He weaves away from Morgan Barron. His brother Justin selected in the first round by the Avalanche back in the 2020 draft. Colorado will dump it in DeMello and Brock Nelson. Hit thrown on DeMello by Nelson. He goes into the boards. Puck hit a leg. Lekkonen can't get anywhere. And now Lambert skates it up but not out. Kept in by Brindley. Brock Nelson leads it from Makar down Broadway looking for the deflection from Lekkonen. Misses him and goes right to Brindley, who avoids a hit. Now a one-timer from Lekkonen on the feed from Brindley. That's high over the top. Cale Makar now for Taves. Shot from distance that hits DeMello in the collarbone. Lowry outlets Lambert near side circle. Big windup. Takes to get in there and steer it wide to Mackenzie Blackwood. And now Taves will bank it off the boards. And the puck will roll back to the Winnipeg line with 2.5 left.
0: Oh, what a play by Devon Taves. He's about 9 feet behind Winnipeg Jets player and still able to get a stick on it and deflect that puck away before he's able to release the puck towards Blackwood.
1: Svechkov on the feet from Makar, throws on the brakes. They fly right by, lets a wrist shot go, and Stuart Skinner hangs on with 2:16 to go in the third period. All four lines are chugging right now for the Avalanche.
0: Well, and as a defender, I don't know if I can imagine a worse scenario of wings to deal with than Gavin Brindley, the way that he's skating right now, and Arturi Lehkonen,
1: yeah,
0: healthy and forechecking, and just that thorn in your side. You know when the puck gets chipped in, it's just going to be an all-out battle for the entire shift against those two.
1: Faceoff to the left of Skinner in his third team in the last 2 years, or last year, actually.
0: Calendar
1: just like
0: year.
1: Brett Kulak.
0: Exactly.
1: Yeah. That was Kulak's sort of end of last year. Said, I can't believe that I've been traded twice in the same season. And frankly, a player like Kulak, you're surprised to see that happen.
0: Well, and how about 83 regular season games played last year and still on the 82-game schedule?
1: Last year, if you go back the previous 2 years, nobody had played more games in the Stanley Cup playoffs than Brett Kulak. This one-timer is off his skate. Taylor Makar will send it to center ice. There's an empty net. Makar trying to fight his way through, but the Jets ward it off. And now Connor Kyle, man with two first names, will pick it up and slalom
0: There's
1: his way through the neutral
0: zone.
1: Nothing
0: wrong with two first names.
1: Why not? field clearing attempt. It's Gabe Vilardi now. Kyle Connor has it knocked away. Vilardi gets it back. Kulak looking for Hughes. Schwartz also looking for Hughes, passes behind him. Hughes throws a hit, trying to get the puck. He's got it, let it go, and it misses. Shoulder high around DeMello. Kulak, Hughes again, backhand feed in front. That's cut off by Vilardi. The empty net is always hilarious when there's a player with two goals.
0: Absolutely.
1: In the game.
0: And everybody in the building knew it.
1: He's going to be quadruple teamed by Winnipeg. Minute to go in the third period. Perfetti back to the point in Sandberg. Now DeMello near side. Tucks it underneath for Kyle Connor. Back to his forehand. Left-handed shot for DeMello. Along the blue line, it's Sandberg. Mark Scheifele creeping in far circle. DeMello holding. Bottom corner. Left side of Blackwood is Kyle Connor. Thrown in front. Vilardi a chance. Save made by Blackwood. Couldn't find the rebound. But the loose change is tossed aside. Kadri trying to get it loose. Schwartz leans in. Schwartz took a bump. TJ Hughes has the puck at center ice. Open net. Hughes lets it go. Throw! The chapeau! It's a hat trick for Hughes. And it's 5-2 Avalanche.
0: I don't know if people can appreciate what a great play this was coming out of the Avalanche zone to set up TJ Hughes. Jaden Schwartz has it along the boards. And I'd say 90% of the players in the league are going to just flip that puck to the neutral zone. He actually throws it behind him. A no-look back pass to Nazem Kadri, who then puts it on TJ Hughes' tape in the middle of the ice, and Hughes does the rest. Gets over the red line, so there's no icing, but he makes no mistake. Center of the net. Hat trick for TJ Hughes, leaving his mark this preseason, and I'm sure a question mark or two within the Colorado Avalanche staff and front office. TJ Hughes, at least make him think about it.
1: Here's Alan Roach.
9: His third goal of the game, assisted by number 91, Nazem Kadri, and number 71, Jaden Schwartz. Time of the goal, 19 minutes, 38.
1: Three-point night for Schwartz, four-point night for T.J. Hughes. Svechkov, the face-off at center ice, golfed in by Winnipeg. 15 seconds to go. Blackwood on his forehand, sends it for Parker Kelly. Off his belly button, falls for Svechkov. He'll skate to center ice. Taylor Makar works to the blue line. This is going to be offside with 7 seconds to go in the third. And you're right, tough decisions about to be made.
0: Well, and let's not discount the save that Mackenzie Blackwood made right before that. When you go back, Kyle Connor threads the seam to Mark Scheifele backdoor. He has time to take a look, try and pick a corner. He actually goes backdoor, and Blackwood reads it perfectly. He goes left to right, back, right to left, and makes the save, which allows TJ Hughes to complete the hat trick.
1: They sound the horn for the final, which is 5-2 Colorado. TJ Hughes is the star of the show. Three goals and an assist as the Avalanche get the 5-2 victory over the Winnipeg Jets, and they'll look to end the preseason on an even higher note tomorrow in Utah.
0: This is a perfect game for Cale Makar to get his timing, for Nathan MacKinnon to get his timing, looking forward to the regular season. That's what this game is all about. It's a shortened preseason. You only have four preseason games. What are the veterans going to get? Some of them are going to get one. Some of them are going to get two. Maybe some of those guys that are pushing for roster spots potentially getting three. Mackenzie Blackwood looked fantastic. And Cale Makar, no worse for wear. Spot on. Nothing to worry about early in training camp. We're going to make sure that he's ready to go for the regular season. The Avs complete the preseason home games on the right foot.
1: Time now for the three stars of the game. Once again, public address announcer Alan Roach.
9: Colorado hockey coach of the game, Kent Miller of the Arvada Hockey Association. Tonight's third star from the Jets, number 7, Vladislav Namestnikov. Tonight's second star from the Avalanche with a goal and two assists, number 71, Jaden Schwartz. And tonight's first star from the Avalanche with the hat trick, number 13, TJ Hughes.

0: Kendall Smith is with tonight's first star.
1: Group, you make it happen with the hat trick, and this crowd is absolutely loving it. Yes. How would you describe the feeling of a hat trick, TJ?
2: Yeah, it obviously feels great. Sorry, guys, for losing your hats. You guys didn't have to do that, but I really appreciate it. It was a great win tonight.
1: The big smile on your face, the cheers from this crowd, such a big performance from you. What does this do for you personally as we look ahead to the regular season?
2: Yeah, it's great to get games in preseason. It's a great time of the year. Everyone's excited to play again, and especially coming to Ball. And this is my second game here, so it was unbelievable. Great atmosphere, and again, great win tonight.
1: I mean, they can't get enough of you, TJ. This is a preseason game, and this place is packed out. How special is Avs Faithful?
2: Yeah, it's super special. Even last week, first preseason game here, and it was packed. And even tonight, it was packed. So thanks again for everyone for coming. And yeah.
1: TJ, we're looking forward to seeing what you do this season. Congratulations on the win and the hat trick. Thank you so much.
2: Thank you very much. Thanks, guys.
0: That is Kendall Smith with TJ Hughes, who is your first star of the game. As we mentioned, 3 goals and an assist. The Avs beat the Jets 5-2. Our next broadcast will be tomorrow. The Avalanche will finish the preseason, as we mentioned, in Utah against the Mammoth. A full broadcast. We're going to do it for real, like it's the regular season. Broadcast begins, Johnny.
3: Well, look at you.
0: Hey, don't you worry about it. You just stay here and relax tomorrow.
3: Don't you worry. Riker and I are going to be at Ball Arena for about 6 hours tomorrow.
0: What do you got tomorrow?
3: Youth Hockey Day.
0: Oh.
3: Yes.
0: Is that the one that starts at 5 a.m.?
3: No, this does not start at 5 a.m., okay. Thankfully.
0: All right.
3: But, yes,
0: that'd
3: be tough. It's going to be a full day of youth hockeying at Ball Arena.
0: We've turned it into a verb. Well, thanks for hopping on tonight. Riker.
3: Loved it.
0: Doing his homework. His copious notes of being taken.
3: I feel like he was judging us severely.
0: Oh, severe judging.
3: Yeah.
0: That's okay.
3: Yeah.
0: But any time that any of us are on the air and the other person is not, whether it be Kiefer or Moj.
3: Yeah,
0: or,
3: it's true. I mean,
0: the judgment is heavy.
3: We all.
0: But we accept it.
3: We all stand in judgment. That's exactly right. The hat is still hanging on, barely.
0: And we get judged by all of you, too. So thanks to everybody for sticking with us on a preseason game. For Alan Baca, John Michael Lyles, Mark Rycroft, Colin Woody, Chris Mitchell, Mark Bertinoli, I'm Connor McGahee. Thanks for listening. Avs beat the Jets 5-2. We'll talk to you from Utah tomorrow. Until then, stay out of the box. God bless and happy trails from the Altitude Sports Radio Network.
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7: Playing in that. He wants a whole division overseas. Make no mistake about that. He wants a whole division overseas because that would really cut down on travel. You know, we're talking four teams overseas. Whoa, four teams overseas because that's what he wants. But this is the only thing, you know, this is the biggest thing where I look at and go, yeah, if you commit to going overseas, you run into a host of problems that you forget about, right? You forget about unforeseen events that could come up, right? And I say this all the time to my wife. Whenever we make plans to go somewhere, we're doing this. She goes, oh, if we leave here at 7:45, it should be fine. We should get there for 8:30. I go, yeah, but what if there's traffic or what if there's, no, we leave at 8:15, we'll be fine, we'll be fine. Then we leave at like 8:20 because, you know, something happens and we're 5 minutes late. And then we get there, it's 8:40 and we can't find a parking spot. And I just go, What do you want me to say? There's unforeseen things that come up. And when you make a plan, understand that unforeseen things are going to come up, and we have to, you know, deal with that, right? Like, this is the NFL. It's like, okay, yeah, we can put a team overseas. Look at all the success stories we have. We have the money that we're making. We have the people coming to the games. There's the interest level. We're not going to have empty stadiums. But now you get stuff like this where, boy, can we trust that they know what kind of fields to put up there? Does the place that we want to go have the stadium that's going to be football only? Right? Because we can't have one of those stadiums that's kind of a hybrid for soccer and football, even though it's the soccer players who said, hey, this field is not great. You need to do something, man. This is not great. And this is where all the tending to the field is done. Like, things like this is what people don't think of when it comes to if we got a team overseas. Yeah, we talk about the travel, and that's the number one thing. And obviously the Sean McVay Rams thing has been a big story. It will continue to be a big story. But that it's stuff like this like that and go, okay, do these other countries really know what it's going to take, right, to put it out there, right? I mean, I understand the MetLife Stadium field is terrible and Woody Johnson. I get that, right? So we have problems with that enough,
8: right,
7: over here.
8: No, exactly.
7: We can't get the Jets and the Giants to change their turf, which every player says is the worst stadium across the league. Worst stadium. We can't get that to happen here. You think we're going to get that to happen overseas somewhere? If they play in Europe or someplace else? Yeah. Don't know if that's going to happen, man.
8: Yeah, but we keep talking about it. Every time we get anywhere near a CBA, it's one of the things we list, right? You know, you talk about long-term health care, but you also talk about just going back through the facilities. There was a lot done during the World Cup about playing surfaces, natural grass, and all of that, and the cost to upkeep, etc. And then, fortunately, we get the financials from what the Packers got from the national revenue off of television. And then we got to see what their local marketplace is. Like, there's plenty of money to resod and take care of a field. But I get it, right? You know, until you push for it and, you know, the rubber meets the road, you're going to keep kicking it down the line. But, you know, you mentioned several stadiums there. And I mentioned Soldier Field. Like, there's a handful of them that are just year after year. It's like, how much do we really want to go play on the surface? So you would think with these international games, and this is one that's got a reputation, right? Maracanã Stadium in Rio, that you would make sure you've done everything you can to make it the most hospitable place to go and play, and that's not a concern. And here we are, you know, 48 hours from kickoff and, you know, sitting here twiddling our thumbs wondering what we're going to get.
7: Yeah, I mean, really, this is why I go, yeah, this game, no, nobody knows anything about this game. Oh, trust me, I know. Games that take place in Rio, here's how the Cowboys, yeah, no, the field is a quest. Run from this game, run to something else.
8: 53 and a half, the last I looked, was the over-under on this one, Jason.
7: Yeah, I know. And you look at that and go, well, with a slick field, you're going to see guys slipping and falling and no points. Or with a slick field, you can see the defense can't maneuver what the offense is doing. It's like a snow game where you get that really really thin layer of snow and every play is an 80-yard touchdown. Yeah, again, there's better places to go than to worry about this game. Just watch it and be happy, right? Just enjoy the game for what it could be. Enjoy Lamar. Enjoy the Cowboys.
8: That's
7: enjoy
8: right.
7: This game. Better places to go.
8: One of 272 and a couple of prime time kind of teams getting after it.
7: Now, speaking of better places to go, the wait is over. Football is here. 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The crown is yours. And to make our DraftKings pick of the week in the NFL, listen, this is part of my big, bold prediction. The Pittsburgh Steelers, we talk about how bad the Packers are. Pittsburgh is going to show you they can be just as terrible, right? This offense is not good enough. Aaron Rodgers already taking no responsibility under Mike McCarthy. And it's not just him, but you're seeing why it's his last year. He can't extend the field like he used to. He kind of looks like Roethlisberger when he got older and can only throw the football 5 or 6 yards past the line of scrimmage. They can't run the football. The offensive line can't cover for Rodgers. And they are playing a team that right now, quite honestly, at worst is the third best team in the NFL, right? You have the far and away Seattle Seahawks, you have the Bills, and then you have the Bengals. All right, the Bengals are given 6.5 in this game, and I'll tell you what, I would give 50 in this game and take the Bengals and Joe Burrow. They are going to roll over the Steelers. This is a Bengals defense that new look in the offseason. They aced the offseason. Already, you have seen all kinds of defensive dominance from the Bengals in their first two games, right? First game, four sacks, four turnovers. They bailed out the offense, who needed a week to get it going. Last week, they got it going. The defense played well again. The defense has big chunk plays and sacks and turnovers. This is going to be ugly for the Steelers. Give me the Bengals to go to 3-0. They beat the Steelers bad. Again, 5.5, 6.5, 20.5, 50.5. Give me the Bengals.
8: Well, you mentioned the week one effort by that Cincinnati defense. I'm going to go against the team that, well, they pummeled in that one. Minnesota, 1.5-point favorite on the road at Tampa. Look for more trouble for Baker Mayfield than that offense trying to navigate the Brian Flores defense, shutting those guys down. Fantasy-wise, no fly zone. This will be a low-scoring game, but Minnesota with Kyler Murray back at the helm, -1.5 on the road. Aaron Jones cleared to get back in the backfield for him.
7: So again, DraftKings, code JSS, code JSS at DraftKings. 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Again, Mike and I love putting this content out for you every single day. And I love picking the Bengals because, you know, I have them going to the Super Bowl. So there's that.
8: Look at that.
7: Did I remind you that? Did I tell you that, Mike, or no? I'm sorry. Have I not said that enough or no?
8: Getting a little chesty on it after 2 weeks. But you, didn't you pick the Chargers?
7: I picked the Chargers to get to the AFC Championship game. I picked the Bengals for the Super Bowl.
8: Okay.
7: Yeah, there we go.
8: I seem to remember you dressing up as Boltman.
7: I love it. Boltman, like Duffman. I don't know. Would I rather dress as Boltman or Duffman?
8: You'd rather be Duffman.
7: Yeah, well,
8: party,
7: you know,
8: comes with yeah. Duffman kind of sat by himself oftentimes.
7: Yeah, Duffman's got music, too. I don't think Boltman has the music that Duffman has.
8: No.
7: Yeah. Jason Smith, Mike Harmon, live from the Fox Sports Radio studios. Again, DraftKings, and get the info there. Get all the lines for the games this weekend. It is close right now. Indiana and Northwestern, 22-20. 4.5 to go in the fourth quarter, but Indiana moving up and down the field now. They have a first and goal trying to add to this two-point lead. But coming up next, we head to Vegas. Get all the inside info for a big week in both college and the NFL from our most trusted Vegas insider. That's next. 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
25: 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The running back room is getting healthier as J.K. Dobbins and R.J. Harvey both were full participants in Thursday's practice. As for Jonah Coleman, the rookie, who had a fantastic end of the game on Sunday, he was unable to go, so we'll watch his status coming up on Sunday night. Marvin Mims was

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2: 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Matthew Stafford needs to be pressured on 30% or more of his dropbacks by the Denver Broncos defensive front.
3: These are two teams that were on the doorstep of the Super Bowl last year, and it will be that kind of an environment Sunday night. It's going to be awesome.
1: We're going to have it all covered on a Rally House Football Monday. Plus, we'll react to the Buffs and the other Rams up in Fort Collins. And you know we'll be looking ahead to Wednesday.
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0: Continuing on our big football Friday, previewing all the big games, college football and the NFL. My favorite game of the week, believe it or not, my favorite game is the Raiders and the Saints. I mean, it's I just love that. First of all, both teams should be 2-0, right? The Saints should be 2-0. The Raiders, their bandwagon is at its zenith right now. I mean, it is just, I'm so happy for Raider fans. They're defying all odds, as much of a clown car they looked like during the summer, where it was, is it Cousins? Is it Mendoza? What are we doing? They're 2-0.
2: And now you get Bowers back.
0: But they're back to reality this week. Not because suddenly they're going to be bad, but I think people are really sleeping on how good this Saints team can be. This offense is fantastic. Tyler Shuck is number one quarterback in the NFL. Hopefully they won't take until the second half to get going, but this is an offense that puts points up on the board in chunks and really fast, right? Shuck will go for 300 yards in this game, right? The defense is good enough. They stop the run. The Raiders won't be able to run the football as much. It's their home opener. I'm sure the Raiders will be a little flat coming off the win. I said before the season, the Saints are my dark horse Super Bowl pick in the NFC. They're going to win the NFC South. All of a sudden, it's like, oh yeah, they can win the NFC South. Everybody else is really, really bad. The Saints are loaded offensively. Everybody's sleeping on them. They win this game. They'll get a couple of turnovers. Cousins will throw a fumble, or they'll get a pick somehow, and this is going to be another big offensive output by the Saints, and they win this game on their way to be NFC South champs.
2: How about that? Yeah, they were the second favorite as we started watching things unravel in Atlanta during the offseason. And now you've seen the struggles and the expectations that we'll continue to see from the Tampa Bay Buccaneers. So, yeah, big spot for Tyler Shuck. Chris Olave has been fantastic. If you're a fantasy owner of anybody else on that squad, hey, good luck, because now they're splitting the share of the backfield, but I think there's like five guys now.
0: Yeah. But you haven't been confident in playing somebody out of that backfield in years, since they had Mark Ingram.
2: No, but at least coming into the year, it's like, all right, you brought in Etienne, no longer Etienne, Etienne, and Kamara was coming off injury, so all right, at least you're saying he's going to have the bulk of snaps, the bulk of touches. That's all been thrown out the window.
0: Now, to a game that, unfortunately for one team, it's going to get worse before it gets better. You have the 2-0 Minnesota Vikings and the 0-2 Tampa Bay Buccaneers. Well, wait a minute, Jason. Hang on. The Buccaneers are going to be desperate. They're at home. Minnesota's going back to Kyler Murray. We still don't know if he's any good. That doesn't matter, because like with the Chargers and the Bills, it's going to get worse before it gets better for Tampa Bay. The Vikings defense is legit. It is fantastic. They'll have another great game defensively. Baker Mayfield has not looked good, and it's not like suddenly you solve those issues against this Brian Flores defense. Doesn't matter if Kyler Murray is any good still. Flores is going to continue his comeback rise, and at the end of this season, he'll be the number one head coaching candidate that teams are going to want. They're going to say, look at what this guy did. We're going to go here. X, Y, and Z. I know that the issues that went on and suing the NFL, and this is really, really difficult, and we don't know how we want to embrace him or not, but you're not going to be able to ignore what he's going to do on the field all season long. This defense, look, you got to build a Bears game team last week that coming off a 59-point game. And look, Caleb Williams doesn't get hurt till the fourth quarter. They still only had a field goal on the board, right? Flores has the Bears number. It's going to be another big week for him again. Number one head coaching candidate in the offseason, it's going to be Brian Flores.
2: Yeah, thanks for putting images of DeAndre Swift's fumble, Loveland's Ole block, and all the bad things, including the Williams injury from last week. But all that said, you've got a Vikings squad that we believed in the personnel on both sides, just a giant question mark at quarterback. And Carson Wentz did, an adequate, above adequate, whatever, 59% completion, 3 touchdowns, took care of the football, 0 picks. They will need to get other people involved. At this point, it is a two-man show with Jefferson and Hockenson. Then your next leading receiver, Josh Oliver, everybody, with 3 catches, 46 yards. So
0: Say Al Oliver? Number zero for the Rangers? Did you say Al Oliver? Oh, okay.
2: Legend. I mean, we could put him in that pillbox cap while we're at it, too. Old Pittsburgh
0: Pirates. Did you say John Oliver, the HBO host? And now this. Did you? Was it John? Okay, I'm just making sure. Okay.
2: Well, I mean, anytime we can get some British news in, we've won too. But Addison needs to get more involved. But now we get to see with Kyler Murray what this offense could be. I know Justin Jefferson's happy after the lost 2025 campaign because he's already got 11 targets or 15 targets, 11 catches, and 147 receiving yards. Aaron Jones is ruled healthy, which is good because Jordan Mason's out with that broken thumb, which leaves us to DJ Dallas in that backfield as well.
0: But I'm not saying it looks great, and I'm not saying it's going to be 38-10, but this could be 10-6.
2: No, but that's the thing,
0: it doesn't matter.
2: Talking about weather, potential, whatever, but when you get down to it, Flores, whether he'll get another head coaching job remains to be seen. Still some questions of how he handled some things with personnel, but he wins it here.
0: Exit out by DeFresca, exit Swollen Dome. Jason Smith, Mike Harmon live from the Fox Sports Radio studios. More NFL picks on the way, but coming up next, are we on the cusp of absolute sports history? That's next. 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

0: But big breaking news out of the NBA tonight. It was just a couple of days ago, Steph Curry was ready to go into training camp without an extension from the Golden State Warriors. Warriors presented him with a slew of different options, basically said, Steph, whatever you want. You want the max, you want short term, you want long term, you want whatever you want, you tell us. And he had said at the time, hey, I got to take my time, I got to make a pick. Now, this has been on the table for him for a long time, and I thought maybe finally he is understanding that if he wants to win, he's got to go someplace else. Maybe he's going to play out this year, whatever it's going to be, but he's not going to win with the Warriors. I get that he wants to be a one-team star for his career. I understand, but does he really want to look back at the end of his career and go, man, the last 8 years I just put up empty stats because my team stunk and I just watched them continue to be unable to surround me with the players needed to win a title. They did a great job in the beginning and Steve Kerr showed up and it was me and it was Clay and it was Draymond and then KD decided to show up. And then what happened? They couldn't build anything else around them once they got old. And so it's 7, 8 years of empty stats. Maybe Steph Curry is realizing that. Well, he is not. According to Shams Charania, tonight he has agreed to a 2-year, $116 million contract extension with the Warriors. Again, not the max, but still a big chunk of change. This is going to tie him through the franchise through his 20th NBA season. The deal includes a player option in the final year of 2028-2029. So now here's Steph Curry, who is choosing, I'm going to stay with one team and just go out and play basketball for the next 2 or 3 years until I'm done, rather than going to win. I really thought he was getting to that point, Mike. You know, I'm getting to my late 30s. I really want to win. He knows it's not getting better in Golden State. We're not suddenly going to win. We're not going to overtake the Spurs. We're not going to overtake the Thunder. I got to go someplace else. It's just not happening here. For a long time, I have watched this team be unable to surround me with players where we could do anything more than get out of the play-in round. But yet, nope, I am choosing this to play here rather than that. And while, okay, his choice, right, wants to stay, he's going to walk out a forever Warrior. The retirement ceremony will be really dramatic and very emotional. And then he's going to sit around a couple of years after he's done and go, man, those last 7, 8 years, I gave them away. I gave them away staying with a team that I knew couldn't surround me with any players. Boy, what if I had gone to play someplace else? And I don't mean the James Harden every couple of years I'm going to go to someplace else, but just figure out, hey, one team for the last 2 or 3 years where I can go where I think I can win one more championship. Not going to do that. Instead, I'm going to stay where I know I can't win. Disappointing.
1: But he did give everybody and the world holy moly.
0: He did.
1: Several seasons of that. Extreme miniature golf. So he's got one more year on the current deal. That's at what, about $63 million. Then he'll take a dip down to the mid 50s for 27, 28, the big dip. And then the player option. And I think that's where it kind of gets interesting after this year, is that the potential is for both Jimmy Butler and Draymond Green to be, gone. Jimmy Butler's got $57 million. Draymond's at $27.6 million. Their contracts expire before next year. And then Kristaps Porzingis, one of the notes off of the presser, is that he's only got $3 million of his $20 million salary guaranteed. So all of a sudden you're like, well, you can make a big play. So now you start trying to read the tea leaves of what might be out there in terms of free agents and things that you can turn over. But to your point, the romanticism of a guy playing 20 years-ish in the same uniform is still kind of cool, right? It's something we grew up watching. Mm-hmm. See that guy? Yeah, that guy's going to, you know, he's going to die at third base. he's been there forever. So it's that kind of thing, right? That's our generation of sports, growing up watching those guys, particularly in baseball, that got to do that. Basketball, we've always, for most guys, we've seen that second jersey show up, except when you go back to, you know, Magic and Bird and whatever. But a lot of other folks found their way into a second uniform or third, or the Shaqtus and the rich tapestry that you could do with all those O'Neal jerseys. But for Steph Curry, yeah, I was kind of hoping he'd still want to go win, right? We saw that at the Olympics, and we saw that he was still the guy, and even at periods of this season could still have those streaks where he does go otherworldly for a while and he's hitting every shot and everything goes down. But the team around him, it's another year of frustration for him and Steve Kerr.
0: Well, that's the thing, Mike, is that, yeah, okay, yeah, at the end of this year, you have these big salaries coming off the books. You got to get it right. It's like saying, oh, look at all these first-round draft picks. Sure. Yeah, you've got to get it right.
1: Oh, of course.
0: Can you trust the Warriors, this invention of the Warriors? You know, we're out of the Bob Myers era now.
1: Bob Myers has to come back.
0: I mean, you really trust them that they're going to do the right? They haven't been able to do the right thing in years.
1: Do you think that was the player option?
0: Any of the right talent.
1: Do you think that was the player option? I like to exercise my player option. What is it? Bob Myers has to come back and call the
0: All right. Well, hey, we got to have a tough conversation here. But all right, Bob, we'll give Bob a call. That'll be fine.
1: Didn't see that happening, did you?
0: I mean, really, it really is something to think. He's going to just put up empty stats for the last 8 years of his career. That's what Steph's going to do. Exit Albata Fresca, exit Swollen Dome. Jason Smith, Mike Harmon live from the Fox Sports Radio studios. Coming up next, we get back into big Football Friday Power Hour. Two big picks in the NFL, including one team that's about way more than Sunday. Fox.
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13: Hey, it's Andy Lindahl with your Altitude Sports Radio Injury Report. The running back room is getting healthier as J.K. Dobbins and R.J. Harvey both were full participants in Thursday's practice. As for Jonah Coleman, the rookie, who had a fantastic end of the game on Sunday, he was unable to go, so we'll watch his status coming up on Sunday night. Marvin Mims was also

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3: Hey, it's Andy Lindahl with your Altitude Sports Radio Injury Report. The running back room is getting healthier as J.K. Dobbins and R.J. Harvey both were full participants in Thursday's practice. As for Jonah Coleman, the rookie, who had a fantastic end of the game on Sunday, he was unable to go, so we'll watch his status coming up on Sunday night. Marvin Mims was also limited. Also not seen in practice for the Rams during the media portion was wide receiver Puka Nacua. That is your Altitude Sports Radio Injury Report, powered by Ramos Law, the official injury law firm partner of Broncos Country.
2: This is a big one for the Broncos on Sunday night.
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11: Coming up, we got Mike on the mic. Producer Mike takes over the show at the end of this hour. But right now, it's one of our favorites, Mark.
7: Time for the NFL six-pack with F&A.
11: All right, Kevin. Do we have to explain every category again before we start?
10: Just one more time, since we're still early in the season. So we have the hot seat heat check, the coach or player under the most pressure this coming weekend, trap game tap, a favorite in trouble or facing a trap game this weekend, the beer goggles game, an ugly matchup that might turn out to be entertaining, oh Troy potential, the player, coach, or team with epic fail potential for the weekend, under the microscope, game or player everyone should watch closely, and finally, the redemption round, a team or player looking to bounce back from last week's debacle. So, we start with the
7: hot seat heat check.
10: Adam, you want to get us started?
11: Yeah, I'll give you a hot seat heat check.
12: Why don't you have the seat right over here for me?
11: Caleb Williams' man card is on the hot seat.
10: Oh, wait, okay.
11: Not because he paints his nails. What he does with his cuticles is actually cute. It's a way to honor his mother, who worked at a nail salon. And hey, a good manicure will keep yourself from dealing with any hang nails, which likely also would have had him airlifted out of the stadium, which is basically what happened in that Bears-Vikings game last week, or in the fourth quarter in the red zone. Caleb Williams was running the football, and then all of a sudden, he reacted like his leg was caught in a bear trap. He went down, grabbing at that right leg, like he was Tim Roth in the back of the car, bleeding to death in Reservoir Dogs. I thought, not only did he do his ACL, Kevin, but his Achilles.
10: Yeah.
11: I thought he did the full Klay Thompson treatment all in one blow on that leg.
10: That's one of those scariest non-contact. You just go down in a heap. That was the first thing I thought, is this guy's done for a year.
11: The way Caleb Williams went down made me think someone put his name on the death note or something, or he was sniped by Tom Berenger. He gave the "my season is over, but I'm okay long-term" thumbs up to the crowd, only for it to be a slightly tweaked hammy that's day-to-day. What's crazy is he's had worse hamstring injuries in the past when he played for USC. He had a significant one in the Pac-12 championship game in 2022, and then he played three more quarters on it. Why did this one cause him to react like this instead of, it being moons over my hammy? It was like the moon landed on his hammy. That's how he reacted to that. I'm sorry, but my feelings feel cheated for the level of concern I had and the sympathy I had for Bears fans in that moment, and I was deceived. Because I thought it was that bad. I don't think I can forgive that performance by Caleb Williams anytime soon. That had

0: 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Skechers elite athlete OG Anunoby has been making history on the basketball court.
1: Anunoby tips it in. Unbelievable. What a shot.
0: He's been balling out in Skechers.

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0: or Iraq, right?
1: Yeah.
0: This is a different world, man. We live in a different world. Kids aren't like that.
1: Yeah, it's changed. It's definitely changed. And I when that stuff changes, I think you got to adapt. And I think maybe adding a year could be something that could be a solution to helping maturity and helping the way this, you know, our sports are going. And it all kind of ties in to that. And yeah, I back it. I'm with it.
0: Like, there's no, it's no shame in it. It's just what it is.
1: Yeah, let's get the great 13, baby.
0: You know, it's no big deal. It's just this is where these kids are, and I just think it helps out. I know I see with my kids, man. I'm like, I look at my son, who's 16. He needs one more year. I was having that conversation with my wife. I was like, well, you know, well, he's not. He's still, you know, hanging with his buddies, gamer mode. Like, he's not in this. I can't, you know, listen, he's an athlete, and God bless him. He works out and does his thing and everything else. He does work hard. But, like, I can't imagine him living on his own right now.
1: Yeah, for sure. No, I agree. It's
0: like, we do everything for him. Drive him here. Like, listen, that's what you're supposed to do, right? Like, so, but you get my point. Like,
1: no, I think things have changed. Certain,
0: like,
1: sure.
0: Independence. Like, I don't see any independence. Like, we try to, you know, foster that as parents, but I just don't see, and I see a lot of kids, like, I'm always around, you know, I coach kids, and I got two boys, and their friends, they're not independent children.
1: No, I'm with you on it. It's changed, and the maturity level of change, and the kid has changed. I agree with you, man. And, yeah, I think coming up with solutions is important. I'm a big solutions-driven person. I say this at school all the time, like, look, I'm a hand up accountability guy. And if I'm messing up, tell me, but don't just come in and complain. Let's come in with a solution. You come with a solution, I'll eat it all day. Like, I'm good with it. Like, I'm happy. You know, so I'm a big solution driven guy. And yeah, I think that could be, you know, we can adapt to some of the issues we're seeing with our youth. And that could be something that, you know, I definitely could get behind and, you know, giving them an extra year to kind of grow and develop and as people, as, you know, school. And I think back to school anyway, with these kids being so locked in, I think there should be more, you know, finance classes in school now. You know, like, the kids don't know how to write checks. They don't know how to write. You know, there's so many things like life skills.
0: Well, you know.
1: Life skills. AI
0: is not going to help them write. It's going to do it for them.
1: I know, but I really want like a class around like life skills, you know, public speaking. They do that in college. It's not really common in high school. Things like that, I think, are really important that we're losing. So that could be part of our fifth-year curriculum, well, man.
0: I love that idea, the fifth-year curriculum, and having public speaking and finance. Like, well, these yes. How many kids, and you see this, because I don't see a ton of kids that are, like, outgoing with adults, right? Like, that'll be like, hey, Mr., you know, the Bernardinas, how are you? You're like, I don't see that level. I see a lot of kids that mumble.
1: Yeah, for sure. And Penn Charter, they do a really good job of it, and I see it here. I've seen it historically, but they really make sure that kids are the ones speaking up. So, like, they don't want to hear from your parents. They will, but they want you to speak up, right? They really encourage that. So it's a pretty cool thing to see. But as a whole, yes. And it really depends on the school. Like, I'm at a smaller school, so they're able to kind of enforce that. But across the board, 100%, kids just don't know how to.
0: Well, I see the level of difference between, like, my son goes to a school similar to yours, and the kids are outgoing and they know how to speak to adults, right? Like,
1: yeah, they push it on
0: really
1: you.
0: Polite and all that stuff. But I see kids, and I just see predominantly kids that are like, you know, mice, right?
1: Yeah, they,
0: like,
1: don't want to have that. They stray away from the conversation, for sure.
0: Yeah, and they're not even like, you know, they're completely different among, you know, their peer group than they are in the world. So, yeah, I do think you could work on that. I do think you could work on public speaking. I think that's a great idea. Dude, you could probably build a whole curriculum around it.
1: Yeah, for sure.
0: So, real quick, because I want to look ahead, The biggest jumps in NIL in winning percentage.
1: So that article was interesting, but I think it's flawed.
0: Yeah, because I'm looking, a lot of them are outside the Power Four.
1: Well, because they're getting the, well, it's schedule based, right? And also, like, it's since it started. So, like, Indiana's not on that list. Right. And they're on this historic run because it started in 2021. Right? So, we're talking about an article that came out this week on Yahoo that basically said, is NIL creating more wins and showing where the wins are coming from? And it's showing lower level teams get more wins, which makes sense because they're getting higher level kids. The lower level schools that are spending. And at the higher level, again, it's based off 5 years and before. So like Ole Miss in the Lane Kiffin era is one of the top teams on the list because they weren't that good. And then the coach came in, brought the culture, and NIL helped, but then they were on it. So like, I think they have to do a little bit more diving. I like to see spending and, you know, where they were before, like actually what they're spending. Don't just talk about the wins and losses per team and conference. I like to see, you know, who's spending and what their records look like and what they're spending to their conference. Because, like, Rutgers spends a lot. They're in the toilet. They spend a lot, but they don't spend a lot for the Big Ten, but they spend a lot per mid-major. And this talks about our league that you love to talk about. But, like, Rutgers spends a lot, but not Big Ten spend. You know what I'm saying? So then it's – I'd like to see it measured in that metric to give us more data to really break this down.
0: Yeah. These teams to spend needs to be equal. That's the problem. That's
1: where there's no cap.
0: That's where you're always going to have an issue.
1: Yep, there's no cap.
0: Let's take a quick TO, come right back. This is Project NIL. Danny DeBernardinis, the AD from Penn Charter. I'm Anthony Gargano, your resident sports ad for the fellas, hanging on Fox Sports Radio.
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1: 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You know what's slower than a pace car? 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

0: Good morning. Good morning. Welcome back to Fellas on a Fox Football Saturday. Jeff Schwartz, Anthony Gargano. Jeff, you came from New York.
1: Yes.
0: How bad was the morning in New York?
1: For what?
0: Jackson Dart.
1: For Dart?
0: Yes.
1: Oh, I mean, obviously not great for the Giants, and sort of feels like their entire season is over after 2 weeks, right?
0: And yeah, that's why there's mourning in New York.
1: Oh, I thought they said morning time. I'm like, what does morning time have to do with anything? I don't know what happened in morning.
0: M-O-U-R-N-I-N-E.
1: Yeah, no, now I get it. I really think my left ear is the one that's messing with me right now. I think it doesn't work.
0: Yeah.
1: Okay, yes, the Jackson Dart news is pretty bad. And, you know, it just feels like, their season is done. Like, it's already over.
0: I know. I mean, it's crazy. You look staring at Jameis Winston.
1: And Winston, look, his arm looked dead, buddy.
0: Dead nothing. No juice. And those things died. Did you see how quick? Oh, my God.
1: And now you're playing in, like, a monsoon on Sunday.

0: people. Yeah, they were
1: hysterical.
0: They were excellent. The internet sometimes still does this thing. So that was pretty good to see them. You know, glad it's not going to be, you know, much longer because, of course, you want to see your superstars play in the sport. And, you know, it didn't go well for the Bears in the rain 2 days, you know, whatever, last Sunday. But it does feel like this won't be a long injury. So, you know.
2: No, but you get my point. I'm just talking about Monday night. Like, I wanted to see that, you know?
0: I think we all did, and now it's a 5-point Eagles, you know, spread, and you were hopeful that you'd get a much better, you know, type of game, and, you know, maybe they'll make it a game, I don't know. Ben Johnson's never coached a game with a backup quarterback, by the way.
2: Huh. All right.
0: He's always had Goff or Williams, so it's kind of interesting to see, in the regular season, interesting to see, you know, just sort of, you know, game planning from this offensive guru with a backup quarterback.
2: Yeah, I mean, I mean, if anybody's going to do well, it's, you know, it's him. But I don't know. That's a huge loss. I hate losing the quarterbacks, and it shows you that position, right? Look at look at Thursday night, and look how well the Falcons played with a credible quarterback. I was talking to Kat Stefanski.
0: Real quarterback?
2: Yeah, like. Hey, like he, you know, I mean, I was thrilled for him that he actually got to play a game with a real quarterback. You know what I mean? And that kid has, not like he's played a ton of quarterback, right? But he's legitimate. Like, he's a credible quarterback. And if this league needs anything, it's that.
0: Yeah.
2: Because you see the difference when you got to go at it and you got nothing. I mean, you brought up Winston. Winston was awful. Like, you got no shot.
0: Yeah, I think if you're the Packers, too, we got to have some conversations about the head coach, buddy, because it's not going well in Green Bay. I mean, look, I think that the entire, you know, process there is not been fruitful the last couple of years. I think the general manager's on the hot seat. Matt LaFleur's
2: on the hot
0: seat.
2: Well, I was going to ask you, is it the head coach or is it the GM? I mean,
0: it's both.
2: The talent is not good. The O-line is terrible.
0: The O-line's gone downhill. In the O-line, look, man, your offensive line can go downhill pretty fast in this league. You know, like, if we talk about some teams that, you know, have had offensive line, you know, sort of gotten worse the last couple of years, it goes by fast. You go from being good, which the Packers were, to you have two bad drafts and a bad free agency year and two injuries, and it's like, you know, all of a sudden that's it. So it can change pretty fast, and that's happening right now for the Packers, and it does happen. Happens pretty fast, man. It really does.
2: Yeah, you're right.
0: So this is not. I'm not really comparing the same, but this is. So, like, you're Eagles, right, on the offensive line. So you're down your left guard, right, Dickerson. You lost Kelsey. Now you replace him with Juergens, which is a good replacement, but not quite the same. You know, Lane retires after the season. Like, it changes pretty fast.
2: Oh, like, dude, I mean, listen, like, they had the Dickerson was so bad and so banged up. His body's just done. And so they had to put, I actually like Drew Kendall. He's good. He came in at center. They moved Juergens to guard. And, you know, there was a work in progress in between they have really good tackles, but in between them, you got, you know, not the elite meat that you had, right? In between the tackles.
0: But you see but it changes fast.
2: Yeah. I mean, two years, dude. I mean, I'm with you. Green Bay, same thing. Green Bay had a great O-line.
0: Yeah.
2: But now it's got nothing. And defensively, other than Lucas Van Ness, what do you got?
0: By the way, Van Ness, like, this is a breakout year for him. It has not been the case.
2: I mean, Cooper's hurt. I get it. But
0: And Parsons is out.
2: Well, then, obviously.
0: My thing with the Packers entering the season, okay, was that their roster didn't scare me.
2: Right? No.
0: And you see that right now. It's just not a scary roster.
2: Well, and the Jacobs thing happens, and you don't have a back.
0: Correct. But even with Jacobs, their offensive line is so bad, it might not matter.
2: I agree with you.
0: Like, it is not good in Green Bay right now. So, you know, I mean, now they're, you know, they're should be.
2: But, but let me ask you a question. Is it the coach? Like, what culpability? Who wins with that roster right now?
0: I think it's... the coach might not be his fault right now, but there have been moments the last couple of years when it absolutely has been the fault of the coach. So I think combined with that and the offensive line, it I get why Packers fans are over it.
2: Because I always thought he was a good coach. I always thought he was good.
0: Yeah, but sometimes you sort of run your course and that sort of, you know. I think he might go. He'll go somewhere else. He'll be hired immediately.
2: Of course,
0: somewhere else. But I just don't know how you can bring back coach general manager if you go 5-12.
2: Yeah, I mean,
0: do, but it's like they're at the point where they're not a good football team right now. It's not going to get better. You know, Jordan Love is really, really bad against when he's pressured. Like one of the worst in the NFL. And you got to design an offense where, you know, you get the ball out quickly, and so he's just not pressured all that time, all that much.
2: I know.
0: But I'm saying that while acknowledging that, you know, if you can't run the ball in first, second down, you third and eight is just not.
2: Yeah, well, I mean, how are you not getting pressured?
0: So all of it matters.
2: Yep. All right, we're going to take a quick TO. We'll come right back. And so many stories to do, so much to talk about. Isn't it great to have football back?
0: Oh, it's the best, buddy.
2: It is the best. And Jeff, fellas, Fox Sports Radio.
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18: 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And you know we'll be looking ahead to Wednesday.
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0: Fellas, getting bombed on the storm.
1: I'm fine in Charlotte. It was great. How about you?
0: Yeah,
1: they moved the Temple game yesterday.
0: Yeah, yeah.
1: Temple not great.
0: No, they're not.
1: Rough one yesterday.
0: They're not. You see what happened last week?
1: What?
0: You see what happened last week?
1: No, I don't. I'm up on my Temple my Temple Owls, but I did have Army yesterday, so that's why I was watching the game.
0: Yeah, they were up two touchdowns, two scores, with 3 minutes to go in the game. They gave up a touchdown, then an onside kick to go to overtime and lose.
1: Onside kick, that's hard to do.
0: I know.
1: Especially nowadays. Even though, to be fair, Northwestern almost got one last night against Indiana. That ball was bouncing around a while.
0: Yeah, it was. Yeah, it was. Yeah. Hey, let me ask you a question. You don't drink.
1: No.
0: Neither does Juszczyk. They call him Juice for a reason.
1: Yeah. I thought the NFL was kind of got heavy-handed this week with the fines, didn't they?
0: Why? What's the deal? Like, what's the chugging is offensive? What if I'm chugging milk?
1: I didn't love that. I was surprised for that fine. I was not surprised to see Ja'Marr Chase fined, even as much as he claims he's doing the people's elbow. It's not the people's elbow, my friend. Look, man, I didn't make enough money to get fined for celebrations. I don't know how these guys do it. The juice thing was objectively not penalty worthy, in my opinion, not fine worthy. I'm not in charge of fines, but I just felt like that just clearly wasn't fine worthy. Like, his name is, you know, Juice. Like, let him, you know, do the juice. He's done it for years. So I thought that was odd.
0: I couldn't believe it. I was like, what in the world? Why would you fine him?
1: Yeah, I didn't like it either.
0: Is Runyon still doing that?
1: I think so, which is very funny because of Runyon's
0: career. John was Mr. Fine.
1: Oh, yeah.
0: He's one of the dirtiest players to ever play.
1: Correct. So it's very funny that he's in charge of this.
0: One of the toughest players that I've ever encountered. Dude, we used to do a show together, Runyon and I. And we're in the back of a limo going to a show, right? He can't sit down because he's got a fractured ass. I don't even know what to say. Like, it was like a tailbone.
1: Coccyx injury?
0: Yeah. It was his. He shows me his, basically from his waist down to his leg, was black and blue. I never see anything like it.
1: Yeah.
0: He had to, the reason why we were in a car, like a limo, was because he couldn't sit. He had to, like, be on his knees. It was nuts. I never seen anything like it. And he played the next week.
1: Yeah. He was quite an offensive lineman. He had a tape job that it's called a Runyon. So if you want the Runyon, you just tell your trainer, I want the Runyon. Because he had that tape job like halfway up to his elbow of his hands. And Rick Burkholder, the Chiefs, the Chiefs trainer now, was in Philly with him. And so when, you know, the Chiefs, he just like, hey, Rick, I want the Runyon today. And just give you the Runyon, man. Everyone knows what it is.
0: You know, speaking of Rick, Rick had to deal with the other worst injury I've ever seen was Chad Lewis, was a tight end for the Eagles. He got a cleat in the buttocks.
1: Okay.
0: All right. But it was a lacerated buttocks.
1: Okay, that doesn't sound very fun.
0: Now, who has to sew the lacerated buttocks up?
1: The plastic surgeon?
0: No, Rick did it on the field. Like, literally, like, had a tent.
1: Before the tent.
0: Rick telling the story is the greatest. So it was like it was in the tunnel. He did it. It was actually in the tunnel.
1: So
0: and
1: now
0: he had to sew them up.
1: Everyone
0: he
1: has
0: to sew the buttocks up.
1: Now everyone has a plastic surgeon on the sideline. Like that would be not Rick's job anymore. Like, yeah. I can only imagine.
0: Rick no, but this is back that. In the day. But it was literally like wasn't like on this on the it was the. You know, not to be graphic, but you know, it was the hole like that got lacerated, and he had to sew it up. No good. Hope you enjoyed that story, fellas. We are.
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11: 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Altitude Sports Radio.

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1: Let's check off the things that we've wanted from this Broncos offense.
0: Run the football.
1: Check. 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
0: Naked bootleg.
1: Check. Utilizing the tight end. Check.
0: Bingo bango.
1: That's the drive you look back and say the season started there for the offense.
0: And Davis Webb became the play caller of the Denver Broncos, officially. Check.

0: they played. Look, that was a good game last week. They fell behind. They tied it up late, and they just couldn't get there at the end. But again, that was Ole Miss's game of their lives, right? A&M, man, what the heck? I mean, they just looked absolutely feeble. I absolutely am on the LSU side here. I think LSU wins this one by double digits. I think LSU is the much better team here. To me, this is LSU or pass. A&M, not impressed. LSU, I do think, is legit top 10. I think they win this one by double digits.
1: Oregon, USC. This That's game, this one, look ahead. Like, I think like the first line in May was like USC plus 10. Then eventually, you know, they put them back out in like June, and it was USC, I think, plus 5.5. It got all the way to USC minus 1 or 2 a couple weeks ago, and now back to Oregon as a favorite, you know, laying 3, 3.5 here. Thoughts on Oregon, USC?
0: Yeah, I bet this game, Jeff. I bet Oregon minus 2. I think it's now it's a 3.5.
1: Yeah.
0: That's a different bet. I like the over. I actually think Oregon, I think, will have a ton of USC defensively just looks so bad.
1: They're not good.
0: I think Oregon, honestly, I think Oregon's gonna score 38 plus. I really believe that. And that being said, from USC side of the ball, I think USC is good enough offensively where I think they can, honestly, I think they can get into the low 30s here themselves. I like the over. That's how I like this game at current numbers. Who do I like to win the game? I do like Oregon. I trust them a lot more than I trust USC.
2: Anything else in college? And we'll take a quick TO. We'll go back to the NFL. Anything you like else in college?
0: No, I mean, my all hands on deck game today, so to speak, is
2: Georgia.
0: Is Georgia. That's just the game. That I'm
2: I agree. On. I was telling Jeff that earlier that I just think Georgia rolls. I love that.
0: Two different classes. Two different classes. Yep.
2: Yeah, I agree. All right, let's take a quick TO. Come back. Look at the NFL slate. We're the fellas every week right here on Fox Sports Radio.
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16: Hey, it's Andy Lindahl with your Altitude Sports Radio Injury Report. The running back room is getting healthier as J.K. Dobbins and R.J. Harvey both were full participants in Thursday's practice. As for Jonah Coleman, the rookie, who had a fantastic end of the game on Sunday, he was unable to go, so we'll watch his status coming up on Sunday night. Marvin Mims was

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1: This is a big one for the Broncos on Sunday night.
2: 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Matthew Stafford needs to be pressured on 30% or more of his dropbacks by the Denver Broncos defensive front.
3: These are two teams that were on the doorstep of the Super Bowl last year, and it will be that kind of an environment Sunday night. It's going to be awesome.
1: We're going to have it all covered on a Rally House Football Monday. Plus, we'll react to the Buffs and the other Rams up in Fort Collins. And you know we'll be looking ahead to Wednesday.
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0: check off the things that we've wanted from this Broncos offense.
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1: Naked bootleg.
0: Check. 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Check.
1: Bingo bango.
0: That's the drive you look back and say the season started there for the offense.
1: And Davis Webb became the play caller of the Denver Broncos, officially.
0: Check.

0: plugged in 4 years ago. Like, I think the best part about me moving to Vegas and doing this show and being so engaged in the markets is I've made some really good connections with people who can move the markets. And it doesn't help me because I don't bet enough to really make it matter. But what it does do is it gives me context on why the market is moving. Like, if you would have asked me before the week started, all right, Jared, here are the two sharp totals that the pros are going to give out this week. Ole Miss, Florida, under. Michigan, Iowa, over. And you just have to digest that information and say, well, what am I going to do with it? I can bet it right now and agree, or I can wait. And maybe it goes higher and higher and higher, and then I've really got an under if Iowa, Michigan gets the 39 or 40. It's really interesting to kind of see the dynamics of the market and how the people you don't expect are the ones that are the ones moving it.
1: Yeah, we'll get to the Ole Miss Florida thing at the top of next hour, just 20 minutes from now. I'm very excited for that game. But just to dip our beak in the water right now, Jared, is maybe the total is the better way to go in that game. I know that the side, it just, the spot and the matchup tells me Florida. And also the betting line tells me Florida. But I can understand, like, you're getting 3.5 with Trinidad Chambliss. Like, that's pretty enticing, right? So, I don't know. It wouldn't be the craziest thing at all if Ole Miss finds a way to at least cover the spread. But the total, even though it's a tall total, it's a high total, 59.5, you're looking at the Gators, they're 137th in stuff rate, and they're 82nd in pressure rate against Chambliss. You know what I'm saying? Like, we're not going to have Kewon Lacy today, and that's a big loss for Ole Miss. But you're 82nd in pressure rate. That's if this is a Chambliss game and he's got time, he is going to dice you up. He's going to find areas to exploit. And so, yeah, hey, maybe looking at the total is the better way to go. I like the side in Florida, but I wouldn't be surprised if I'm sitting there with my -3.5 ticket. And, you know, the backdoor cover is available. And meanwhile, they're just scoring points left and right. I don't trust this Ole Miss defense at all. I think Florida's going to run all over them. I think that their accurate quarterback's going to find a lot of holes in that secondary. I like Florida to move the ball, so maybe the over is the better way to go in this one.
0: Yeah, I'm seeing a 4 pop up here in town. So, you know, again, Florida, you told me before, you know, this game started that Ole Miss is going to be a big dog after – you know, what they did to LSU last week, the market is what it is. You know, the market doesn't lie. Chambliss is unconscious right now, people. I think the game is moving in slow motion for him. It's really beautiful to watch. Playing the quarterback position, we only look at the result, and we don't look enough into the process. And I think what Chambliss does is, again, he's got experience. He's old. He's 24 years old. He has a lot of experience. The irony is, if it wasn't for a very favorable ruling in Oxford, he wouldn't have been playing this year.
1: Isn't that crazy?
0: And
1: yeah.
0: It is. It's wild. And to think about a season that Ole Miss is having, and they were, you know, one legal battle away from not having Trinidad Chambliss on their roster is insane to think. I'm hearing a lot of Johnny Manziel comparisons. I need to stop that right now. This guy could not be further from Johnny Manziel. Sam Levitt reminds me a little bit of Johnny Manziel, running around like crazy in the game the other night. What Chambliss is doing right now, everything is under control. Like, again, the game is moving slowly for him. He can extend plays with his legs, but that's not what he wants to do. He wants to sit in the pocket, scan the field, find the open receiver, and then throw laser beams into tight windows. He's playing very, I call it clean football. Like, there's no hiccups in his game right now. And the pick he threw last week was under heavy pressure, and he was trying to find a window, and he saw it, and it closed quickly, and he had a dude right in his grill, and he threw it a little bit high, and it got intercepted. Besides that, I mean, this guy is just, like, he's just laser focused right now.
1: Yeah.
0: I believe he's the number one quarterback in the NFL draft. I don't care about his size. I don't care about his age. I don't care about any of that. This dude is playing the position better than anyone else in the sport right now, and I think that's what scares me about laying any points with Florida tonight.
1: Well, I'll just say, and we'll expand on this top of the next hour, he's got great feel. I think we talk about all these quarterback traits, and we hardly ever talk about feel. You know, just feeling the pressure, feeling the rush, feel when it's time to extend the play, get out of the pocket, or remain in the pocket. He's got great feel. The play in the playoff last year against Georgia, where he's just, you know, reverses course and runs all the way across the field and makes a play. It's like, who does that? Like, there aren't many people, even in the NFL, who do that at the quarterback position. So he's a special talent, there's no doubt. All right, we've got Jared Smith, FSR betting analyst. I'm Brian Noe. NFL Sunday just got better on Underdog. 100% boost is back again. You can use it on money lines, spreads, and totals. 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All right, coming up next, Prop It Up. We'll look at the prop betting market, get you a couple of plays. And with Rich not in, we could just throw stuff against the wall. Hey, Jared, what do you think of this? You like it? Hey, B, what do you think of this? You know, they were just throwing stuff against the wall. That comes your way next. It is Fox Sports Radio's Countdown to Kickoff, presented by Underdog. Unleash your dog.
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19: 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Matthew Stafford needs to be pressured on 30% or more of his dropbacks by the Denver Broncos defensive front.
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1: 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Alrighty, let's do this.
21: Count it on three. 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
22: Prop it up.
21: Let's go play.
22: Player plays.
1: Ah, yes, the prop betting market. Jared, we start with you with something you like today.
0: Well, I'm going Gio Lopez, and we're going to target his rushing yards prop, and he's the quarterback of Wake Forest, and what do we like to do with quarterback rushing props? We like to bet the under. 14.5 is the number here. It's actually a relatively low number for Gio. And the reason why, two reasons why. A, he's a little banged up. Actually, I didn't know if he was even going to play this week because of the beating he took at the hands of the Miami Hurricanes last week, who sacked him 4 times. They hit him 10 times. 37 registered pressures in that game by the Miami defensive line. Well, this week he gets Louisville, who, I don't know if you've been paying attention, Louisville's defensive line. They've kind of had a rough go of it so far. Obviously, facing Ole Miss ain't no easy task, and I think this is a get-right spot for this Louisville defense, which is a very good Louisville defense. Clev Lubin might be one of the best pass rushers in all of college football. They've got a ton of pressures, top 25 in pass rush grade, according to Pro Football Focus. So I think Gio Lopez will be under heavy duress in this game. I don't think his legs will be as much of a factor as they normally are because he's a little bit banged up. And every time he takes a sack, right, and Wake's a big underdog in the game, we think they're going to be passing it a lot, especially in the second half, that Louisville pass rush should be aggressive in this game. So under 14.5 rushing yards for Gio Lopez. He finished with -8 last week. I'll take another one of those negatives in the rushing yards column for Mr. Lopez today.
1: Okay, I'm going to go with a, this is a see it before it happens type situation over here. Utah has been fantastic thus far, but not the stiffest of competition, right, Jared? And their rush defense last season was freaking terrible. And it's just a matter of time until that shows up again. I think it shows up today. I'm going to take Iowa State running back Aiden Flora. Give me higher than 79.5 rushing yards. You just look at Utah where they don't have a great front seven, and some of those guys followed Kyle Whittingham to Michigan. So I'm not expecting Utah's rush defense to be very good, and I think Iowa State's running back has some success today. Give me Flora getting at least 80 rushing yards. What do you think? What do you think? You like it?
0: I like that one. Do we? Are
1: we brave
0: enough?
1: I don't know. That's not very convincing. You don't love it. You just like it.
0: Don't love it. Like, I haven't looked. To be fair, I have not looked into that game as much as you probably have. Are we bold enough to take a John Mateer higher than passing yards profit 186.5? We are.
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is your boy CJ Charles Johnson right here on Altitude Sports Radio Saturday. Just 1 hour ahead of your Colorado Buffaloes down in Waco, Texas, to take on the Baylor Bears. We're going to break this game down a little bit more a little later in the show. I'm with you right up until kickoff, which again is at 10 o'clock. It's an early one for the Buffs today, and it's an 11 o'clock local time there in Waco, 10 o'clock here in Colorado. Never been one who really enjoyed the early game slot, but I get it. Television dictates everything these days, and so the Buffs, I think it's ESPN2 today taking on the Baylor Bears. And again, we'll break that game down a little bit more a little later in the show. But I wanted to start, you know, the Buffs are 2-1 after three, first quarter of the season behind us. And I think, you know, in talking to folks about Colorado, about the Buffs this year, there's a bit of a mixed bag. You know, if you were to tell me that the Buffs would start the season, first quarter of the season, winning two of their first three games, I probably would have taken it. There was a possibility, or hope certainly, that the Buffs would could win the first three games. And you looked at the schedule, of course, opening up at Georgia Tech, an underdog in that game on the road, having lost a close one to Georgia Tech last year here at Folsom. You know, obviously that was going to be a tough one. The Buffs did what most people thought they wouldn't do and going down there and winning that football game. Starting off 1-0 and then home against Weber State, we pretty much bagged that one, knew that or felt good at least about winning that game. The third game of the season, the one that we witnessed last week, was the one I thought people, I certainly did myself, was wondering, not all that sure, certainly a possibility going into the game. As it turned out, we didn't play very well, to say the least. 41-7, the final score on the road there at Northwestern in Evanston. We didn't play very well, but that being said, I think the combination of us not playing well and Northwestern probably being a little bit better than the traditional sort of the impression of Northwestern, the Wildcats that we have, being a lower rung team, at least in our minds, in the Big Ten Conference. As it turns out, Northwestern may be better than most of us thought they would be, losing a close one, a very close one last night to the number 5 ranked defending national champion, Indiana Hoosiers, on the road. I think that final score was 29-23. Northwestern with a chance to win that game late, gave the defending national champs all they could handle. So we'll keep our eye on Northwestern to see if that team was better than advertised when CU went in, giving up the ball, really 7 turnovers. If you count the 2 fumbles, the 2 interceptions, and the 3 turnovers on downs, that's in essence 7 turnovers. And against anyone, or against no one, I should say, are you going to come out victorious when you turn the rock over 7 times? And that's exactly what the Buffs did last week. So we'll talk again when we get into the last segment of the show, keys to victory for CU. I don't think it takes a genius to figure out you got to take care of the ball. If you don't take care of the damn ball, you're not winning a game, particularly when you're on the road. And here's the second road test for the Buffs in consecutive weeks. And so CU has their hands full with a 2-1 Baylor team. You know, it's interesting with Baylor as well. I'm not exactly sure who they are. We'll find out, obviously, a lot about them today as both teams are kicking off Big 12 conference play. Baylor started the season with an L against Auburn in a very close game, I think 17-16, the final score in that contest. That game followed up, I think, Prairie View A&M. Baylor beat them handedly, as one would expect. I think the final score in that game was 44-3, and then Louisiana Tech, La Tech, Baylor took care of business there at home, 36-19. So much like CU, the folks down in Waco are trying to figure out exactly who they are. And today will be a big test, I think, for both teams as they kick off, again, Big 12 conference play. A big question for me, who's the starting quarterback for Baylor? They have 2 good ones. The kid, Nate Bennett, who I think started the season as the backup behind DJ Lagway, DJ may have been the number one recruit
quarterback recruit coming out of high school a couple of years ago, ended up at Florida, where it was a bit of a mixed bag for DJ at Florida. You could see all the talent, big, strong, big arm, more athletic than he sort of touts on the field, kind of like Juju Lewis in a way. You know, they are quarterback first quarterbacks. You know, in today's college football, and quite frankly, we're seeing it more in the National Football League, you see a lot of dual threat, run action, RPO guys. Now, both teams do will do some of that. But DJ Lagway is a big guy, big arm, very impressive physical skills. Had a propensity last year at Florida to give it up. Now, he'll throw interceptions. And I think for Colorado, you have to pressure this kid. You have to be good defensively, like we were in the first two games of the season. Quite frankly, I thought we were good pressuring the quarterback against Northwestern as well. We just didn't finish. The Childs kid, the quarterback transfer from Michigan State, who's now the starting quarterback at Northwestern, had some escapability. He avoided a couple of sacks, a few sack opportunities for Colorado that I think really was instrumental in changing the game, because once Northwestern got in that scramble drill, and the quarterback there, Childs at Northwestern, pretty athletic guy, he made Colorado pay. And when you get those opportunities, you got to get the quarterback on the ground. And see, he was good at doing that in the first two games. Certainly not the case in game three. We'll see if the Buffs can get rolling again at Baylor. I think how we play up front on both sides of the ball is the key to this game. Again, we'll get in more detail about what I mean by that a little later on in the show. But CU's best chance of being good, forget about the Baylor game for right now, moving forward and projecting forward, the best chance for CU to be good is to be what we really saw in spades the first two games. And to be honest with you, you saw it against Northwestern as well. CU averaged over 5 yards a carry against Northwestern. We just couldn't hold on to the ball. And what CU is becoming, unlike the previous successful CU teams, or quite frankly, unsuccessful CU teams, where those teams were built from the outside in, they're prominence, they were defined by what they can do on a perimeter. Great receiver play, at least very big athletic, very good athletic players on a perimeter. Not very good up front, certainly not consistent up front. We saw that in the Shedeur Sanders years. We saw it last year. Different offensive philosophy this year, obviously, with Brennan Marion coming on as the offensive coordinator in that go-go offense. I do like the fact that CU wants to run the ball and, quite frankly, have been successful at it so far this year. But when you're not a quick strike team, you're sort of, and I think this is the personality of this team, when you are a possession team where you can control the clock and the pace of offense by being on schedule, primarily with your running game, creating mismatches numerically up front with this go-go offense, averaging 5 yards, roughly 5 yards or so a game or a carry. One thing that requires is you have to possess the ball. You can't turn the rock over. You can have all kinds of success in between the 20s, running the ball and in your short passing game, taking shots occasionally because the success of your running game, when you bring that back, that the back end of the defense closer to the line of scrimmage, you get opportunities down the field, but you have to take advantage of them. And you can't turn the rock over. Nothing's more demoralizing than, you know, starting your drive around your, you know, inside your 30 and you run seven plays, you're possessing the ball and you got good rhythm going offensively. You're ahead of the chains. You're not finding yourselves backed up in third and longs or second and longs. And so you can run your playbook. And then one or two things happen that takes you completely off schedule. You either get a penalty that puts you way behind the chains, and now you're out of your offensive sort of personality, doing things that doesn't favor your strength. Or you turn the rock over. More tragically, you turn the rock over. That is for a team that's not really fashioned itself, with the exception of Weber State. And you know, I'm not going to put an asterisk next to it, but Weber State was out
outclassed. We know that. But when talking about comparable competition, you just can't turn the rock over. Teams are just too good, too able offensively. And you put a great deal of pressure on your defense because they're on the field at times when they should be on the sideline resting because you are effectively possessing the rock. And so that's a big test for CU today. I think the Buffs absolutely have to show that they're, one, capable of continuing to do what they've done through the first three games of the season, and that's run the football. And then, two, you have to protect the ball. You cannot turn it over. This offense, again, not being that quick strike offense dominated or defined by its perimeter players, you can't turn the rock over. Again, nothing's more demoralizing to an offensive line, quite frankly, that's been pretty damn good so far this year. And so I like to see you continue. And that's the thing I'm watching. It's funny, when I watch football, it's always typically inside out. You know, I start with the offensive line. That's where my eye is pre-snap. My eye is always on the off. Before the snap, I'm looking at, okay, what is the defense doing? Look at the offensive formation. What kind of coverage am I seeing from the defense? And it's math, right? Are there more than six in the box? If there's more than six, then I want to see what are the numbers? Where is the safety? Are the corners rolled? And after I do my defensive check, I go right to the offensive line because I want to know as soon as the ball is snapped, what we're doing. Like, is it a run play or is it a pass play? And I do a little game with myself to try and predict, based on what I see defensively, what the offense is going to do. Because when you really break football down, it's pretty simple. There are 11 players on each side of the ball. What offenses are always trying to do is figure out a numerical advantage. If you look at the ball and you say, okay, how many guys are on the right side? How many guys are on the left side of the ball when you look at the defense? How can I get a man advantage to either side? That's one thing I love about this go-go offense. It gives you at least a man advantage, oftentimes to the boundary, which to the football mind or to your eye looks a little odd. You got more players on offense to the boundary than you do to the field. And for defenses, what is the adjustment to get more players to the boundary? And what does that do to your backside, which is your field side now, when you overload to where the offense has overloaded? And I think that's sort of the chess match that the go-go offense forces defensive coordinators in to figure out how they're going to play it. Now, if they can play you straight up and win, then you're in trouble. What CU has shown, though, that most teams can't play them straight up and win. You have to adjust to the strength, which gives you opportunities, particularly on the backside, but you got to win those one-on-one battles if you're the CU Buffs. And so I'm looking for how the Buffs handle the defensive front of Baylor today. Keep it on schedule. Do what you've been doing. Eliminate those damn turnovers. And you got to score touchdowns when you have opportunities to do so. Again, not being a big strike, big play offense necessarily, but more of a possession type offense that has the capability with Juju Lewis. And we'll talk more about his development in the next segment. You have to possess the ball and keep it clean. We're on Altitude Sports Radio Saturday. That's what you're listening to. Altitude Sports Radio 92.5. Your boy CJ with you right till 10 o'clock. It's kickoff. And by the way, listen, you can catch the Big Al and CJ pregame show at the

0: Boulder Marriott for every home game. We kick it off 2 hours before kickoff right there at the Boulder Marriott. And by the way, a special guest coming up next week ahead of the Texas Tech game, my guy Chris Hudson, our latest inductee to the College Football Hall of Fame. Had some time, great time with HUD down in Atlanta ahead of the Georgia Tech game. He's going to be our special guest at the Boulder Marriott next Saturday, 3:30 to 4:30. Don't miss it. Big Al, CJ doing our podcast from down there. And you can catch, by the way, our podcast on Altitude Sports Radio and all its digital platforms. But we'll talk a little bit more about Juju Lewis. I want to talk about this young quarterback, 19 years, just turned 19. We've been saying his name for a while, and so I know to some it's kind of surprising. He's still a baby, but I'll talk more about his development as a quarterback and what the Buffs need from him coming up next.
1: This is a big one for the Broncos on Sunday night.
2: 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Matthew Stafford needs to be pressured on 30% or more of his dropbacks by the Denver Broncos defensive front.
3: These are two teams that were on the doorstep of the Super Bowl last year, and it will be that kind of an environment Sunday night. It's going to be awesome.
1: We're going to have it all covered on a Rally House Football Monday. Plus, we'll react to the Buffs and the other Rams up in Fort Collins. And you know we'll be looking ahead to Wednesday.
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1: So much going on. 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

Huntsville, Texas. About 40 minutes from kickoff there. My man Juju Lewis gonna... Look, the cup is half full, at least for me on Juju. We'll get to that in a second. But there's some good football games today across the country. Starting off and in Tennessee. I think that's Neyland Stadium. It's Rocky Top, right? That's what they call that stadium. A lot of people say that it's the biggest or the best home field advantage in college football. Of course, it's probably 10 people who makes that claim. But Texas, the number one ranked Texas Longhorns, down at the 14th ranked Tennessee. Tennessee, a bit of a surprise to some folks this year. Texas, I think that's a flimsy number one. I'm not sold on Texas. I think Arch Manning is, you know, there are times when he looks like he could be the best college football player in the country. Then there's times where he just look average. And you never, and here's the deal. It's not even a game to game deal. Sometimes it's a possession to possession sort of swing for Arch Manning. And who knows who shows up in Tennessee. But the mere fact that Texas on the road, 5.5 point favorite against the 14th ranked Tennessee, Vols is interesting. If I were a betting man, and I'm not letting you know if I am or not, if I were, Connor, I'm taking Tennessee in the points at home against, again, a flimsy number one in Texas. Now, Texas is capable of flipping it and being the best version of themselves and really doing damage. I've just not seen it consistently. They snuck one. Ohio State basically hand-delivered them one. Give them credit. They won the game at home against Ohio State. At the time, the number one team in the country. But I don't know. We'll see about that. We'll see about that. Texas Tech, a game, not a big game there. They're playing Sam Houston State. They'll win that football game, but with Texas Tech coming in next week, I'm curious to see, you know, again, coming, playing a soft opponent ahead of coming to Boulder next week. We'll see. Keep my eye on that game as well. This Oklahoma-Georgia game, the number two ranked Georgia Bulldogs hosting Oklahoma, 13.5 point favor. In that game I'm really looking to, you know, kind of see the outcome of a couple more, but Ole Miss, who this Trinidad Chambliss kid could very well be the best quarterback in the country. There's some good quarterback play out there this year, but this kid could very well be the best. Now they, after coming off a huge win over LSU, at number 21 ranked Florida. We haven't talked a lot about Florida as it relates to, you know, top college programs in several years, but here's Florida at home against the fourth ranked Ole Miss football team, and they are a 3.5 point favor. Florida is. I feel like Ole Miss kind of gets lost in the shuffle, and despite the big win over LSU, despite being 3-0 at this point in the season, despite having, in my opinion, the best quarterback in college football, they find themselves a dog to the 21st ranked team in the country. Got my eye on that one as well. And the last one I'll note, I think we have USC Oregon. Oregon getting beaten last week. Who beat Oregon? It was a big upset game. At any rate, they're at USC 4-0. And again, USC is one of those teams as well that kind of have fallen off the radar a little bit. Quarterback there is playing some damn good football. Oregon on the road. Despite the loss last week, Oregon is a 3.5 point favor over USC on the road. I'm taking the underdog in that one, hands down. It's your boy CJ, Altitude Sports Radio, Saturday, 92.5 on your dial. The Colorado Buffaloes at Baylor. That kickoff is coming your way, and it's about 35 minutes. I you know, it's so funny, man, because I get so excited. At my age, you would think, listen, man, you've been through this so many times. You would think that, you know, your emotions and your body and your energy would calibrate, and you can just sit back and relax and watch the game. Now, I put on a damn good front. Don't get me wrong. I look like
Listen, man, I could be watching a college football game or, I don't know. You name a sitcom from the 80s. I know I'm aging myself, kind of, but in reality, man, it's a storm that's brewing up inside of me. And it starts to happen about a half hour before my Buffs kick off. And so who the hell knows what's going to happen in 5-10 minutes, kind of. You running this show, so you got to keep me in line here, bro. But the Buffs are kicking off in about 35 minutes down at Waco, where Baylor 2-1 versus the Colorado Buffaloes 2-1. Big 12 conference play kicking off today for both of these teams. Baylor favorite in this game on the road. A little non-respect for my Colorado Buffaloes, but that's cool. That's cool. We tend to do better when the odds are against us. No one expecting us to do well. I think both teams have questions that they need to get answered. And then I think today's game will go a long way in answering those questions for both Baylor and CU. One question that I think people have about my CU Buffs is exactly who is Juju Lewis? He came in. I remember seeing this kid and actually meeting this kid when he was on his recruiting visit. And I think it was 94, the 94 season. 2024 season. I remember meeting the kid and just an impressive kid. One thing that sort of stuck out to me upon meeting him his senior year, I should say his last year of high school. He had another year of high school eligibility, but he decided to join the Buffs and reclassifying. So he was 17 when he got on campus. That said, I remember meeting him. My first impression was, one, an extremely bright and intelligent kid. Very respectful young man. Naturally quiet, naturally reserved. You know, you meet kids oftentimes and initially, they're a little pensive. They'll, kind of, particularly when they're meeting an elder, you don't see much of the personality, but within minutes, we meet people, you kind of get a feel for who that person is. Juju, the impression I got from the young man was that he was just a naturally reserved, quiet guy. The other thing from a football perspective I sort of observed from Juju is that Juju Lewis is a quarterback first kid. Interesting in today's matchup. I think both quarterbacks, as I mentioned before, both have, they're good athletes. They have sort of perhaps better athleticism, better athletic ability than what they've demonstrated. And the reason why I think is because they both are, speaking of DJ Lagway and Juju Lewis, they're quarterback first quarterbacks. And when you see quarterback first quarterbacks, you'll see things in their development that sometimes, to the football eye or to the observer, takes more time to see them develop because they don't compensate for their youth and relative football immaturity with great athleticism. I'll give you an example. This is what I'm talking about here. I'll go back in the annals and use a former Colorado great quarterback as an example. A guy like Cordell Stewart. Cordell Stewart's athleticism pops off the paper immediately. It pops off your television screen immediately. And so Cordell was a guy who had extraordinary athleticism, athletic ability. He started off with that and great quarterback in terms of being a passing pocket type passing quarterback. He had potential. He had promise in that regard as he started off his career as a young quarterback at CU. Juju's almost the opposite. I would analyze or evaluate him almost the direct opposite. Juju is a quarterback first trained football player whose athleticism you would describe as he has potential or promise in that regard. We haven't seen it a great deal, but I've watched this guy practice. I've seen him enough in games to know that it's there. The difference is your athleticism can compensate for the time it takes you to grow into being a mature quarterback. And so there are a multitude of sins that are covered up when you can
take a play that you're not quite sure on, or you may be, you know, it may be developing too quick and you're not sure. And then you can go. You can just go get it. You're keeping chains alive. You're obviously a threat to the defense. It drives defenses crazy. And in Cordell's case, by the time he was a junior senior, this guy was just the best dual threat quarterback in college football. But his quarterbacking ability caught up with his greatness as an athlete. I'm watching for Juju's maturity to get to that point. He's a young man who I think, again, I love his mechanics. He gets sped up at times. You can tell the game hasn't quite slowed down. He just turned 19. He's a young guy, came on campus, which at the point which last year he should have been a senior in high school. He was a freshman at CU. Actually saw some action last year. But you can see at times when he's settled and he's sure, boy, this kid is good. And then there's times when he's sped up and you can tell that the game is moving fast. He's not, or too fast, he's not shown or been willing to just go. Just go. Down a distance, understanding situations. We're not going to take a sack. There's situations where I've seen Juju run out of bounds or take the loss in yards instead of just throwing it away. Again, those are situational things that a young quarterback's mind, you can tell, is moving way too fast. The game is moving too fast. I can see the maturity and that evening out. There was a play last week. I think that underscores the point about Juju at this stage in his young career, where it was second and about eight. Juju rolls out left. He goes and, you know, scrambles for 6 yards instead of, you know, with an opportunity to get those extra two to make the next play first and 10. Instead, the next play was third and 2. Again, that's just, you know, having in your young mind, being able to mature in your game enough to know that you got to go get those two because it changes what happens next. It's third and 2 on the following play, and we fumble. We have a third and 2 beater. We're trying to just get 2 yards. First and 10, the play series is probably different. Third and 2, we try and run it off tackle right, fumble. Northwestern possesses the ball. Now, of course, you don't blame the fumble on Juju. Trust me, as a quarterback, we take, probably get more credit than we deserve at times, but we certainly take more blame than we deserve. And I'm not putting that on Juju, but I do think when the game is slower to you and you have it right in front of you, you tend to understand the how precious those 2 yards are in a way as you mature that you didn't understand when you were, you know, a young quarterback just trying not to make a mistake. And oftentimes as a youngster, that's your objective, not making a mistake instead of just being sort of natural in your maturity as a quarterback and going out and doing what you're certainly capable of doing. Both of these quarterbacks, I think, were 5-star guys coming out of high school. DJ Lagway out of the Houston, Texas area, and Juju Carlton, Georgia, in the Atlanta area. Different body types. Lagway is a big kid. I think he's 6'3", probably 235 pounds. Juju's a bit more slight than that.

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2: Seeing the progress that I'm hoping this kid will make as we've watched this season mature. Again, the Colorado Buffaloes, after the first quarter of the season, 2-1. Here we start in Big 12 conference play, the second quarter of the season. We'll see if the Buffs could match or better that with, I think it's, well, it's Baylor today, Texas Tech homecoming, by the way, in Boulder next week. It's going to be a fun time. And again, that's a 5:30 kickoff. At 3:30 next Saturday, Big Al and CJ. It's the Big Al and CJ podcast from the Boulder Marriott. You want to come out and hang out there. It's a fun festive time. We have a DJ. We have, you know, giveaways. It's all kinds of stuff going on. And we have a special guest next week, Chris Hudson, a CU Buff legend, just inducted into the College Football Hall of Fame. And if I had 3 hours, it wouldn't be enough to tell you how special this young man was as a cornerback punt returner for Colorado. I think 10 years in the National Football League, just an incredible player. He was a freshman my senior year. And oftentimes, Chris Hudd was the scout team corner early on his freshman year. And I knew right away this guy was special. Deion Figures on that team. And you think about that 90 team. Chris Hudson, a freshman who would ultimately go on to win what's the award for the corner? The not Buckus, his linebackers. It's the whatever the hell the name of the award is. It'll come back to me in a second. But he goes on to win the award, denoting him the best cornerback, the best defensive back in the country. The Jim Thorpe Award, right on, Connor. The Thorpe Award, and Deion Figures, who won the Thorpe Award that year. We had two Thorpe Award winners on that team, and one of them was a young redshirt freshman who didn't get any real action that year. And again, the dominance of that team is a whole different show as well. But Chris Hudson is special. He'll be our special guest over at the Boulder Marriott, 3:30 to 4:30 ahead of kickoff. Come join us, the Big Al and CJ pregame show at the Boulder Marriott. Colorado, 2-1. Baylor, 2-1. It's going down in Waco. And I'm getting more and more excited as we're getting closer to kickoff. We're about 25 minutes from kickoff. I don't know where you're watching the game. I'm going over to right. And by the way, Big Al and I host a watch party on Saturdays at Rising Phoenix. It's the old tavern over on Lowry. So we'll be hustling over there to watch the CU Buffs take on the Baylor Bears. But it's a great place, just reopened. You want to come on down and hang out with your boys. We call it College Football Lounge. That's what it is, College Football Lounge. Big Al and CJ over at Rising Phoenix. All right, it's almost prediction time. When we come back on the other side, here's what I'm going to do. I'm going to break this game down a little bit more, but I'm going to give you my prediction. I'm going to give some thought to this over the course of this break because my natural instinct is to say Buffs win. Break it down a little bit more because Connor told me when I came in, hey, man, you need to be objective. Don't just come in with your black and gold colored glasses on. Be objective. You know, give it some thought. Tell me if, put it this way, if CU loses, it will be for this reason. At least give me that. That's what Connor asked. I'm going to give him that, even though my prediction, well, you'll hear next.
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4: 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The running back room is getting healthier as J.K. Dobbins and R.J. Harvey both were full participants in Thursday's practice. As for Jonah Coleman, the rookie, who had a fantastic end of the game on Sunday, he was unable to go, so we'll watch his status coming up on Sunday night. Marvin Mims was also limited, also not seen at practice for the Rams during the media portion, was wide receiver Puka Nacua. That is your Altitude Sports Radio Injury Report, powered by Ramos Law, the official injury law firm partner of Broncos Country.
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0: That's what I'm going to tell the Buffs to do. Just play on, player. That's all you got to do down in Baylor today. Kind of, I know you had that kind of game, man. You, your bump game is, all right, you got a little swag, bro. I appreciate you. Man, Connor, running the show over there on the other side of glass. Altitude Sports Radio, Saturday. Altitude Sports Radio, 92.5. I walked in, man. Connor had a Missouri hoodie on, bro. It said Mizzou. I'm like, dude, like, really? Like, I mean, of all the...
1: Only by blood.
0: That might be even worse.
1: It doesn't get any better, I guess. I'm an Arizona Wildcat, so...
0: it does get worse. My bad. Right on, Connor. Hey, man, we're just over 10 minutes away from kickoff. Colorado Buffaloes. My Buffaloes at Baylor. Both teams 2-1. I think, Big 12. You know, it's also interesting. You know, you play the preseason schedule. And, shouldn't say preseason, a non-conference schedule. And that's always one thing. I've always, like, back in my playing days and even watching football, you can see the intensity, the urgency sort of bump up a level when you get into conference play. And, you know, it's also interesting. Some teams don't quite adjust to that very well. You know, you could make the mistake in thinking that, okay, this is just the next game on the schedule. I think that underestimates what your opponent feels when they come in. If you're that team that looks at conference play as just the next game on the schedule, particularly when you're first coming out of the non-conference schedule, it puts you at a decided disadvantage. And so that's another thing I'm sort of watching, the tempo and the energy that the Buffs come out with today, particularly coming off of that embarrassing loss at Northwestern last week, where the Buffs took it on the chin, 41-7, four turnovers, four traditional turnovers. Then you had three additional turnovers on turnovers on downs. And so a total of seven times you gave the ball up, in essence, turnovers against Northwestern last week. Clearly, doesn't take a rocket scientist or a genius to know that clearly a key to the game for CU today is to possess the rock. Win the turnover battle. Don't turn the rock over and force a few turnovers. When you've been good, which you have been the first two games of the season, solid, stable, steady, you've won the turnover battle. Win the turnover battle. Take care of the football offensively. Don't be careless with the rock. If it's not clear, Juju, just go get three. Go get four. Keep us on schedule. If it's not clean, backs, hold the rock. Don't turn it over. Receivers, make plays. You've shown the propensity and ability to do that. Make the plays that are there for you. Now, I've talked a lot about Juju. Obviously, the quarterback position, the most important position in football. I'll take it a step further. The most important position in sports, period. Connor, you have any objection to that?
1: No, none at all.
0: Okay. Usually I'm talking to fat guys like former linemen and linebackers. I didn't call my podcast partner fat, by the way. That's not me taking a shot at Big Al.
1: I didn't hear anything.
0: Although there's a reason we call him Big Al. It doesn't have to mean. It's not automatically descriptive. You know, it's just a cool name. It doesn't mean he's fat. It's just big. It's just his name. It doesn't mean he's big. Come check us out at Boulder Marriott next week pregame and see for yourself. But there's a guy who I do want to highlight here that I think, and I watch this guy because I think he is one of the best interior players in the country for your Colorado Buffaloes. And as is the case in most cases, linemen, when they don't come in highly celebrated, you don't really know who they are. They kind of slowly earn your eye and your attention. But this kid, left guard Chauncey Gooden, is special. Number 51, keep your eye out on number 51. And if you really wanted to kind of give a very narrow sort of analysis or view on, if you had to pick a matchup, number 51 wins his battles probably 80% of the time. The guy is special. I really mean it. It's time that Colorado Buffalo fans look this kid up. Chauncey Gooden, left guard, is outstanding. One of the reasons why we're so good, or we're so much better, I should say, than we've been in the past on the interior of our defense. I look for that kid to continue to have good football games and to lift the level of play of his offensive line mates. CU, again, controls the lines of scrimmage on both sides, which at times this year we've seen them do just that. I think they will fare well in Waco today. And as a result of that, Connor, here's my prediction. I've given you the way CU could lose this game, right? If we turn the rock over, obviously. If we don't win the turnover battle, right? If we don't create situations, downs, and distances on offense that's favorable to a young quarterback. Can't play behind the chains with the young quarterback. Don't put them in high-stress situations. In essence, do what you've kind of been doing. Just don't turn the rock over. You'll see Juju continue to grow and mature as a young quarterback. Again, just turned 19 years old. Looking for big things from this kid. Now, because I have a belief that we'll do those things, I'm going to go ahead and make the prediction that the Colorado Buffaloes win this game 28-24 at Baylor. Buffs 28, Baylor Bears 24 in Waco this morning. Game kicks off in about 10 minutes. So there it is, 28-24, Colorado Buffaloes over the Baylor Bears. Down in Waco, DJ Lagway, I think, is back. He had been injured, although Nate Bennett has filled in grand fashion for a Baylor, playing extremely well as the backup quarterback. But I'm looking for Juju to, again, take that next step. And the kid has been pretty good so far this year. 6 turnovers against 2 interceptions. Almost 64% completion rate there. 50 of 79 and over the course of 3 games. I'm looking forward to him to taking the next step and growing up. And this running game will continue to be steady. We'll make the plays defensively. When we have an opportunity to get them in adverse down and distance situations, we'll take advantage of that. So 28-24, the Colorado Buffaloes over Baylor. And hey, before I sign off, I just wanted to take a moment of personal privilege and bid a farewell to my dear friend, Jenna Banks, classmates at CU, who was an avid football and sports fan, could talk smack with the best of us. Jenna's lost a short-term battle to cancer. We lost her earlier this month. And I just want to, again, bid a farewell to my dear friend. Rest peacefully, Jenna. You're always loved and missed, and I'll be thinking about you today as the Colorado Buffaloes, your Colorado Buffaloes, takes the field. That pretty much does it for me. Connor, right on, man, for holding it down. 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We're looking forward to doing this more and coming to you more with good banter, good talk. And again, Buffs 28. Bears 24, Buffs move on to 3-1 ahead of next week's homecoming clash against Texas Tech. That does it for me. Have a great Saturday, everybody.
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18: Hey, Denver, it's Moj. 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Then it's Moj, Lombardi, and Kane at 7. 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

0: here. I didn't go anywhere. Just starting an hour later today, and I'll be taking you until 1 p.m. I'm Mark Springer. I'm live out at Rhinehouse on 14th and Market from 10 to 1. But this place is open all day, all night. I don't think it's open 24 hours, but you hang out here all day. You watch college football. Got the Buffs and Baylor getting set to kick off. Got that up on the TVs here at Rhinehouse. DJ Lagway back for Baylor, their quarterback. He'd been hurt, but he's back, and he's set to face Juju Lewis and the CU Buffs. They're in their gold uniforms, black helmets. That game about to kick off. You get out here to Rhinehouse, you watch that game. CSU and UTSA will also kick off here in a matter of moments. Owen McCown, the quarterback for UTSA, former Buffs quarterback, son of Josh McCown. So both CU and CSU getting underway here at 10 a.m. We'll keep you updated on those games. I see Bill Goldberg's son. What is his name? They just showed Goldberg. And I know Goldberg. Dana Goldberg. You know Goldberg. If you don't know Goldberg, Gage Goldberg. That's right, Gage Goldberg. They just showed him. So he got the close-up shot as they get set to kick off. Big day college football, Texas and Tennessee. That's the marquee game. That's where College Game Day was at. That's kicking off now. So a huge 10 a.m. slate here on this Saturday morning. It'll continue all day. We're going to talk Broncos-Rams as well on this show. Got the Avs season. The puck drops on the Avs season on Wednesday night in September. That's just, I don't like the 84 games. It's just two extra games where you can get hurt. I don't like that, especially for the Avs, who are the most favorited team to make the playoffs. Like, the Avs are going to make the playoffs. The last thing we need is two extra games to either, you know, have an injury or fall to that 2-3 seed. Fall from the 1 seed to the 2 seed. Do they even want the 1 seed? They had the 1 seed last year in the West, and it did him no favors. So, I don't know. Maybe play the 2-3 this year. But, you know, Rhinehouse is a great spot after Nuggets and Avs games. Ball Arena is just yonder. You can walk from there to here after a Nuggets or an Avs game. You can watch it all at Rhinehouse. Baylor has the ball first. We are underway with CU and Baylor. Baylor starting from their own 35-yard line, and we'll see if CU can respond from the absolutely dreadful performance against Northwestern, who gave Indiana some problems last night. I think they only lost by 6. I think that was a 29-23 final. Indiana, one of the top-ranked teams in the country, top 15 team, beating Northwestern by 6. That game was at Indiana, so okay, maybe Northwestern, you know, under David Braun and with Chip Kelly as their offensive coordinator and Aiden Childs, the Michigan State transfer quarterback, the super senior, maybe that's actually a decent little team. Maybe that we'll find out a lot more about the Buffs today. You know, how do they respond at Baylor? I'm also curious tonight. We have Georgia Tech at Stanford, and Georgia Tech was the Buffs' nice Week 0 or Week 1 win, whatever it was, the upset win at Georgia Tech. But Georgia Tech got crushed at Tennessee, who, again, is going to play Texas here in a matter of moments. Georgia Tech was able to blow out Mercer. They're slight road favorites at Stanford. Stanford is awful right now. So if Georgia Tech loses at Stanford, man, how good was that Georgia Tech win, really? So we'll find out a lot more about the Buffs today. Is Baylor running the ball, doing what they want on a 3rd-and-2, and picking up a first down? So, interesting game here. Could be a big, you know, how do they respond? How does CU respond in Deion Sanders letting go of, I think, 7 players following the Northwestern blowout? Some players laughing after the game, and Deion Sanders, you know, didn't take kindly to that. I guess Deion was walking right behind them. They must not have been good players, right? Because if you're a good player, you can kind of do whatever you want as long as it's not awful. And laughing isn't, I mean, that's not a good look. You got blown out, and then before the game, you got a couple players, you know, being like, oh, this Northwestern Stadium's like a library. They were cocky. You know, they beat Georgia Tech, blow out Weber State. It's just Northwestern at a soccer stadium. And they completely took that game for granted. But so Deion trying to send a statement by letting some players go. But again, like how we don't know what players these were. I can't, like, if Juju Lewis was laughing after the game, Juju's not going anywhere. Okay, anyone who helps you win remains on the. So, but it was a statement nonetheless. Trying to say, you know, it's that's kind of like Oregon running up the score on Portland State. Like, yeah, it's a message, but what message is it really? That's a, you know, you're not kicking Shadur off the team. Maybe you kick Shiloh off, but not Shadur. That's a different message. You're sending a message if you're kicking Shadur off. Shiloh, eh. Yeah. Boss force a fourth down. So, defense. And the defense has been good for CU. And the running game has been solid for CU. Juju Lewis struggled to make plays at critical moments. And then I think when that, you know, when they couldn't convert drives into points, it's kind of like we've seen with the Broncos. Like, defense is on the field too much, and then you just break. I mean, that's what we saw against the Chiefs. You know, defense on the field too much, you just break. All right, let's talk a little Broncos here. Broncos-Rams tomorrow night, Sunday night football. 2 1-1 teams. One of these teams is falling to 1-2. Either the Rams or the Broncos, two of the preseason top contenders, one of those teams is going to be 1-2 coming out of this game. Now, the Rams are 2.5-point road favorites at the Broncos, so the expectation, you know, nationally, is that a Rams team, and you just saw Devontae Adams go for 195 yards, and Aaron Donald is back, and he's going to play. Yes, no Myles Garrett. Yes, no Puka Nacua. But the nation just saw that team look very good, albeit at home, and albeit against Jameis Winston for the vast majority of that game. Rams looked pretty good, and they were the preseason Super Bowl favorites. They were like plus 500 to win the Super Bowl, and then there was a big gap, and you know, you had some teams coming in at plus 1,000. No, the people like the Rams. But the Broncos can win this game, and I like the Broncos to win this game. Now, I'm 0-2 in my Broncos predictions this season. I had them beating the Chiefs, dead wrong. I had Jacksonville beating them, dead wrong. Happy about that one, though. Happy to provide my kiss of death in the opposite direction there. But all, look, I want to start with Aaron Donald, okay? And I saw Nick Kosmider, who we have on the Kreckman and Lindahl show, he put out an article today. And in the caption of his tweet, and I'm going to pull it up here, he had a stat on Aaron Donald. The Rams pressure rate this season, now this is two games. One game with Aaron Donald, one game without Aaron Donald. That was the Australia loss to the Niners. Without Aaron Donald on the field, so against the Niners, the pressure rate was 25%. Against the Giants, it was 67%. 12 pressures on 18 dropbacks. So Aaron Donald made his presence known against the Giants. But Aaron Donald is 35 years old. Okay. And not every game is going to be roses for him as he's, you know, back from, what, 2 years off? There's going to be a welcome back moment for Aaron Donald. And he's going up against one of the best offensive lines in football. Without Myles Garrett. Tomorrow night. I think that this is going to be a game where the Broncos offensive line kind of shows Aaron Donald, hey man, it was all fun and games against the New York Giants. You know, when Jameis Winston's back there. And it changes the dynamic of their pass protections and their ability to even move the ball down the field. That's just going to help you get more pressure on the quarterback. Broncos went with heavier formations against the Jaguars. The whole league is doing that. I mean, Sean Payton talked about that this week. He was asked about getting why Jahdae Barron's not playing as much. Well, teams are going heavier. More two tight end sets. And you're not putting your dime backer out there, your fourth cornerback out there. That's what John A. Barron is right now. Jaquan McMillan is the nickel. He's the third corner. So teams are going heavier. The Broncos mercifully did more of that against the Jaguars. I said that the magic number for them to have a chance of beating Jacksonville, to really increase their odds of winning that game, they had to give their running backs over 19.5 carries. And they gave them, I think it was 21 carries. 10 for Coleman, 10 for Dobbins before the hammy cramped up, and 1 for Bidet. So they did that. And I thought 19.5 was a low bar, but I know this team likes to throw. But they ran a lot of heavier packages, and that's why Nate Atkins, you know, had some receptions out of those heavier packages. Nate Atkins lined up on the touchdown, on the play-action bootleg touchdown, late third, early fourth quarter, that gave the Broncos the lead. Nate Atkins was the second tight end lined up. He was the in tight end. And they didn't account for him. Usually it's the outside tight end going out for a route, but they kind of just snuck Nate Atkins out on a little flat route. Bo Nix on the bootleg found him. But they had run some out of that heavier formation. And even though it wasn't a lot, it was more than week one. And it got Jacksonville to bite. And so against the Rams and Aaron Donald, he's going to have to go up against that great five-man unit, one of, if not the best in the league, and they're going to throw two tight end sets out there. They're going to throw Atkins and Ingram out there. You're going to throw Troutman and Ingram. Atkins and Troutman. And without Myles Garrett on the edge, that's going to be a lot to ask of Aaron Donald. Man, if he does it, if Aaron Donald has one of those beast games, then that should put him in the Hall of Fame. I mean, he's already a Hall of Famer, but put him in on Tuesday. And no, Puka Nacua is big. Can Davante Adams at 33 years old repeat last week's performance? The Giants have a good pass rush with Brian Burns, who I think is a little banged up right now. Abdul Carter, Kayvon Thibodeau, the rookie Arvell Reese. Their secondary is not very good. The Broncos, without Jonathan Cooper, still have a good pass rush. Nick Benito, Q Robinson is, you know, he's getting quarterback hits right now. Jonah Ellis. But you got that secondary that the Giants don't have. And without Puka to balance things out, you know, it's going to be a lot of Sertan on Davante Adams, obviously. But even if Puka was out there, okay, then Riley Moss is on one of them. And if you want to motion Davante Adams to try to get him off Patrick Sertan, well, Sertan can follow him. Or Riley Moss, who had the great camp, had a good season last year. Some awful pass interference calls, and I'm talking about the refs throwing the flag, the reputation he developed. Riley Moss is a good cornerback. So you can try to get Adams away from Sertan, and if Sertan doesn't follow him, maybe he will. I like Riley Moss on him as well. But I'm sure that the vast majority of matchups will be Patrick Sertan on Davante Adams. And that is for a 33-year-old receiver coming off a 195-yard game. You know, to repeat that two straight weeks, it's a big ask. I'll tell you what I'm concerned about this Rams-Broncos matchup on the other side. We're trading punts. At least CU just punted. See, I wasn't paying attention with how CU got the ball back. I'll pull that up. But Baylor did stall out. CU got the ball back in their own territory. Had a 4th-and-16, so their offense did absolutely nothing. And they had to punt the ball away, so now Baylor has the ball. Sleepy first 8 minutes of this game. We'll keep you updated on that. Got that on the TVs here at Rinehouse, 14th and Market. Stop by. They open at 10 a.m. Come watch college football here all day long. I'm Mark Springer. We're rolling on Altitude Sports Radio Saturdays next.
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3: These are two teams that were on the doorstep of the Super Bowl last year, and it will be that kind of an environment Sunday night. 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
0: All right, we're back live here out at Rinehouse, 14th and Market. They're known for their brats. This is like a German food restaurant, great German beers. Come watch college football. You can watch it with me. I'm here until 1 p.m. You can watch CU and Baylor with me. That's what I got on the TVs right now. That game is scoreless. CU just forced a punt, so... defense reigning supreme early in that contest, but hang out all day, watch college football. You're looking for a place to watch a game, this is a great place to do it. Just north of Ball Arena on Market Street. You can come here after Nuggets and Avs games. The Avs get going on Wednesday night. We'll talk a little bit about that as the program rolls along. Back to the Broncos here in a second, but some scores here from some of these 10 a.m. games. Texas is up 7-0 on Tennessee, at Tennessee. Rushing touchdown for Relique Brown and the Longhorns. Arch Manning is 3 of 5 passing for 56 yards. Texas on their opening drive, the number one ranked team in the nation, goes and gets a touchdown. So good start for them. I do worry about Steve Sarkisian teams in big games, and this is a big game. On the road at 14th ranked Tennessee, Josh Heupel, good coach for Tennessee. And, you know, you saw that, you know, yeah, they were at home against Ohio State, but they had to come back down 3 touchdowns in the fourth quarter on their home field. Just squeaking by to get that win. So good start here for Texas and yet another big game. So there's a lot of that in the SEC. Ohio State, 7th-ranked Ohio State, is up 7-0 on Nate Kreckman's Fighting Illini of the University of Illinois. So they're doing their thing right there. Julian Sain, 4-4, 52 yards and a touchdown. They were 26.5-point favorites. Nate Kreckman is going to join me several times today. He's out at Anderson Farms up north in, I believe, Erie, Colorado. I'll get that correct, but Nate is out at Anderson Farms. They got their Terror in the Corn coming up. Halloween season is upon us. Big pumpkin patch. Yeah, it's up in Erie. So Nate is out there today, I assume with his family. His kids love it up there. Nate goes out there. I think he was out there last year. Now, they do pay Nate to go there, but he enjoys it nonetheless. You have to pay Nate Kreckman to have fun, okay? That's... But if you pay him, he has a lot of fun. Now, Nate's not like you, okay? You can go up there and pay Anderson Farms, but Nate's special. He has to get paid. Maybe one day you can work up to Nate's level, but you're not there yet, all right? Back to the Broncos. Broncos-Rams tomorrow night. Huge game, Sunday night football. Broncos are going to be wearing their Midnight Navy uniforms. All dark blues. Feels like whenever they pull those out, things don't go that well. I don't know. That's just I don't have the stats on that. That's just my feeling on that. But man, the jersey game has they got so many different looks nowadays under the Walton Penner Group. They're looking fresh. They're looking sharp. Today is Nick Benito's birthday. Saw that come across my Twitter timeline. Happy birthday, Nick Benito. Got to get a birthday weekend win, right? You win on your birthday weekend. That's what you do. Nick Benito turns 27 years old today. Great draft pick. That's a great draft pick right there. Second round, 2022 out of Oklahoma. Watched him play a lot at OU. Kind of reminded me. Now, I'm assuming he's he is listed at 6'3". But he's not the biggest guy. You know, he's not like an Adonis, like a DeMarcus Ware or anything like that. And that's why he was a second-round pick. Even though he is listed at 6'3", 240. You know, he was a little bit of a lighter edge rusher. Reminded me a little bit of Elvis Dumervil, who I think was smaller than that. And I wonder if that fax has still gone through. We're not sure. I don't think it ever did. The fax never made it. But great draft pick. Connor, look, I think the Chiefs taking R. Mason Thomas out of that same University of Oklahoma, that's a Nick Bonito-esque pick to me. And the Chiefs needed to draft well. Kind of retooled their whole team. R. Mason Thomas, second-round pick, 40th overall. Bonito, second-round pick, 64th overall. Maybe the Chiefs have done that same thing. Take that lighter OU edge rusher in the second round. And the Chiefs are on the verge of moving to 3-0. They're at the Dolphins tomorrow. So that is a 99% win. I mean, you never know in the NFL, but that is a 99% win. So there you have it. The Chiefs are going to move to 3-0. You don't want to fall to 1-2 if you're the Broncos. Now, fortunately, the Chargers might fall to 0-3. They're at the Bills, who are humming right now. And you got September Broncos, Sean Payton, September, and the Broncos. Mostly Sean Payton in September, whether it's the Saints or the Broncos. Record's not great. Get into October, it improves a lot. September Bills are usually pretty good. Maybe it's before that weather hits, and they couldn't afford a dome stadium. I like the snow, though. Like, at least there's you know, if we get that nice, fancy new stadium here. Now, I say that as a couch viewer. Like, watching it on TV is awesome. Being at the stadium itself kind of sucks. And you'll never catch me shoveling the snow for free like Bills fans do. Bless them. God bless them. It's gotten them nowhere. Football gods have not smiled upon that. You think, oh, this is good karma. Helping my team out. Shoveling this snow for free. You'll never catch Nate Kreckman shoveling that snow for free. All right? You got to pay us. But maybe it is the weather with the Bills. I don't know. But they're a good September team, and they're hosting the Chargers. Now, DJ Moore and Keon Coleman, you kind of whatever. You know, late first, early second-round pick out of Florida State's kind of been a bust. But DJ Moore, great offseason addition coming over from the Bears. Helps balance that offense out a lot. He's questionable to play. Not seeing a lot of concern there, so that's bad news for the Chargers. Good news for the Broncos, though. You know, if the Rams do beat the Broncos tomorrow night, look, my prediction is Broncos win, but if the Rams do win, you know, you could have the Chargers staying behind you at 0-3. That's a must-win game for the Chargers in a tough matchup. I don't see the Raiders improving to 2-1, or excuse me, 3-0 actually, improving to 3-0. They're 2-0. Raiders are 2-0. They're at New Orleans. New Orleans is solid. They should have beaten the Lions if it wasn't for that awful ruling of the Jared Goff incomplete pass that should have been a fumble. That game went to overtime. If that was ruled a scoop and score like it should have been, Saints win in regulation. So the Saints should be 2-0. They had a very nice win at Baltimore last week. And maybe it balances out. Did Tyler Shuck cross the goal line on that QB sneak? I don't know. But the Saints are good. Like, you could see Kellen Moore was building. I'm not saying the Saints are going to win the Super Bowl or anything, but especially in that NFC South, that division, Saints are actually pretty solid. Maybe Brock Bowers plays in that game coming off his meniscus trim procedure that was supposed to keep him out a week or two, ended up keeping him out 2 weeks. So they would very much still like to have Brock Bowers, you know, going into the Superdome. It's going to be a tough environment. Tyler Shuck is kind of like a Bo Nix. You know, he was a second-round pick out of Louisville. He was one of those college vets. But Kellen Moore thought, hey, this guy can help me win now. Just like Sean Payton thought, hey, Bo Nix can help me win now. What's their ceilings? What's a Tyler Shuck ceiling or a Bo Nix ceiling? Probably not a Josh Allen or a Joe Burrow or anything like that. But in the right offensive system, with talent around them, they can execute an offense and help you win. So I do like the Saints to beat the Raiders tomorrow. Wouldn't that be something that the Raiders won, though, and improved to 3-0 under Kirk Cousins? I still think Fernando Mendoza's playing sooner or later. I mean, in those situations, the second that the Raiders flounder a little bit, that Cousins shows that other side of Kirk Cousins. They spent the first overall pick on Fernando Mendoza. He's going to play this year. He's going to play. Here's my concern with Broncos-Rams tomorrow night. It's the Rams' running game. Kyren Williams and Blake Corum. And Blake Corum, out of Michigan, he was a mid-round pick. You know, he won that national championship with J.J. McCarthy at Michigan. Let's see, when was he drafted? Third-round pick, 2024. And he's just kind of been marinating, but you could see he got more carries as last season went on. And you're seeing the league, you know, they want to feature, they want to get a second back involved. Even watching Sunday Night Football last week, like Jonathan Taylor is one of the few bell cow backs in the league, like who gets the majority of carries. But there's a drive in the second quarter where, and I can't remember this running back's name, but they gave that their other running back the carries for that entire drive. And I'm like, where's Jonathan Taylor? No, you keep these guys fresh. The 49ers, you know, are trying to spell Christian McCaffrey a little bit by giving their other running back some carries. The Niners' second running back got more carries week one than Christian McCaffrey in Australia. Now, with McCaffrey, there's an injury thing. You know, you want to keep him healthy, you know, and limit his load so he's healthy when it counts, because McCaffrey is so rarely available when it counts. But, you know, you don't want to just, it's a 17-game season now. You don't just want to pound one running back into the ground for an entire season. So you're going to see both Kyren Williams and Blake Corum get carries tomorrow night. It's why, you know, it is a good thing that, you know, the Broncos have three running backs. One of them is injured right now in Jonah Coleman, who showed that promise that we thought he had, you know, watching his brief preseason action and seeing him in training camp and, you know, understanding that the Broncos, you know, liked him a lot in the draft and took him above, you know, an Emmett Johnson, who the Chiefs ended up taking. You know, Coleman was their guy, and he looked good, but you also have J.K. Dobbins and R.J. Harvey, and all three of them have dealt with injury in the first 2 weeks, 2 to 3 weeks. You know, these running backs are going to get hurt. Most of them are going to get banged up. The more depth you have, the better, and the more you can split the carries, the better. Might suck for your fantasy team, but it helps NFL teams in the long haul of a regular season. But both Williams and Corum are effective, and that to me is a step up from Bashaul Tootin and Chris Rodriguez, what the Broncos saw last week with the Jaguars. Kyren Williams and Blake Corum, that duo is more akin to Kenneth Walker. Okay, Kenneth Walker is one of the better backs in this league. Kyren Williams, kind of underrated, is one of the better backs in this league. Bashaul Tootin, the second-year rookie, the speedster who was a mid-to-late-round pick for the Jaguars, has some promise, but he is not on that level yet. Chris Rodriguez is like a journeyman back who played with the Commanders.

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2: Shield! Acker, but I'm not going to kid myself and say he's a lead or anything, and then there's definitely a concern there. So if I'm the Rams, that's what I'm doing. I'm committing to Williams and Corum, and I'm running it right up the gut, at the D-tackles and at the inside linebackers. And I'm forcing him to take a Jaquan McMillan off the field. Forget taking the dime off the field like most NFL teams are doing right now, going heavier. Take the nickel off the field. Take McMillan off the field, who is a playmaker, who had some big pass breakups last week against the Jaguars. There was one where McMillan just flew in and dove and swatted a pass away. You know, it's are we seeing a shift in the NFL? Even if it's slight, you know, this league could become more of a passing league, and it will remain that. That's why I say the shift could be slight. And the Broncos fell into that trap in week one. 3 wide, 4 wide, 5 wide. And the league right now is kind of zagging when the Broncos zigged. Broncos are like, hey, everyone else is doing that. And you know Sean Payton wants to do that. You know, that's where he made his money with the Saints, is running that style of offense. But you go heavier, you run the ball, you work play action. You can take some of the Broncos' elite pass defenders off the field. And the Broncos in kind need to do more of that too, offensively. They need to, I don't want to see them go back to the habits from week one of running this, you know, complicated, not many pass blockers, passing offense. I know Davis Webb wants to make his mark and show all the fancy, intricate pass design plays that he's designed. Sean Payton says it himself. A lot of times you got to play what the defense is giving you, how the game is dictating how you call your own game. So I think the running game is key. I think it's key for both teams tomorrow night. And for the Broncos, again, they will not have Jonah Coleman. He is out with his sprained ankle. Looks like J.K. Dobbins is good to go, and R.J. Harvey is good to go with his hamstring injury. I'm curious to see R.J. Harvey, you know, without Jonah Coleman, and coming into the season, R.J. Harvey was showing himself to be maybe more of that pass-catching back. And if he is running, he's running more outside the tackles. Well, if you're spelling J.K. Dobbins, and much like Christian McCaffrey, J.K. Dobbins has an injury history, and you don't want to give him a full load. You don't. So R.J. Harvey is going to have to run between the tackles tomorrow night. And he showed improvement in that area in camp, in the preseason. He had a good 7-yard run up the middle before he hurt his hamstring against the Chiefs. So I'm curious to see R.J. Harvey go up the middle tomorrow night with no Jonah Coleman. Because if Coleman was available, you know, that's who you would go to in those situations when you want to spell Dobbins. Coleman's not available. So it's put up or shut up time for R.J. Harvey. Here in year two, it's what are you as a between-the-tackles runner? Got to see that tomorrow night from R.J. Harvey. All right, I am out at Rinehouse, 14th and Market, watching the Buffs and Baylor, talking a bunch of football today. When we come back, the Avs season starts on Wednesday night. I'm going to dive into some Avs hockey on the other side. Preview the season, what's going on with that team, some young guys fighting to make this roster. No Valeri Nichushkin. They need a young guy or two to step up. What's in store for the Avs Wednesday night when they host the LA Kings? We'll talk about that next.
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4: 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The running back room is getting healthier as J.K. Dobbins and R.J. Harvey both were full participants in Thursday's practice. As for Jonah Coleman, the rookie, who had a fantastic end of the game on Sunday, he was unable to go, so we'll watch his status coming up on Sunday night. Marvin Mims was also limited. Also not seen at practice for the Rams during the media portion was wide receiver Puka Nacua. That is your Altitude Sports Radio Injury Report, powered by Ramos Law, the official injury law firm partner of Broncos Country.
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16: 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I am live out here at Rheinhaus, downtown 14th and Market Street. Great German food, beers. Getting set for the lunch hour here, and you can come out and watch college football all Saturday long. And you can watch with me out here at Rheinhaus. Got CU and Baylor on the TVs here right now. That game tied at 3 with 13 minutes to go in the second quarter. Baylor just kicked a field goal, so CU will get the ball back. A little trick play, a little reverse, and then Joseph Williams, not Juju Lewis, with the pass downfield to get CU into field goal range. Joseph Williams, the junior wide receiver, with the 49-yard completion to get the Buffs into field goal territory. And, hey, Juju Lewis, 2 of 3 passing for 15 yards, but taking care of the football. And it's college football, a little trickeration, you know. Get it going. Open up the offense somehow, an offense that was really stagnant. You know, was able to run the ball a little bit against Northwestern, but you saw Juju force some passes, not really in their comfort zone offensively, led to the defense being on the field too much and just and wearing down tremendously against Northwestern. So, running the ball well today, though. Michael Welch, 3 carries, 25 yards. Richard Young, 4 carries, 16 yards. Cam Perry's got a 7-yard carry, so 11 total rushes for the Buffs here in this game, to only 4 passes, and one of those was a wide receiver reverse pass. So the Buffs trying to win the line of scrimmage, and you know, I like to see the Broncos do that tomorrow night, and you can win a lot of football games that way, playing clean, controlling the line, minimizing mistakes, and hitting on big plays with some unique play calling to move the ball down the field. So low-scoring defensive affair. Buffs defense looks good. They look like they are energized, making big tackles and you know, celebrating when they, you know, when they stop them on fourth down. They're pumped up as the Buffs come out running on first down of this possession, starting at their own 35, about a 3-yard gain. So we'll keep you updated on that. CSU is at UTSA, University of Texas San Antonio. I believe they're the Roadrunners. We got the Metro State Roadrunners just down the street. But these Roadrunners are tied with CSU. This game is 14-14. Nearing the end of the first quarter. This game is on ESPNU. And the Rams were 2-touchdown underdogs in this game, and we're tied at 2 touchdowns apiece. So really nice job by a Rams team that was not given a big chance coming off the blowout at home to BYU. Look, BYU, they're just on a different level. You know, that's just a different level. That's a legit team with Bear Bachmeier at quarterback. I guess when you walk around the house naked with your family, did you see this, Dixon? Did you see this? Apparently the Bachmeiers And this was a note that the color commentator had on the BYU-Arizona game. I was actually watching some of this game, but did not see this part and saw this on social media. A note that the color commentator in that game had was that the Bachmeyers, the family, are they nudists? They walk around the house naked together. And then someone found a photo, one of the Bachmeyers posted on Instagram or something, a photo of them all laying in bed together. And now you can presume, and you don't see any, like, because you can see their shoulders, and there's no, like, shirt on their shoulders. They might be laying naked in that bed together. But dude's a decent quarterback, and look, BYU, they spend money, too. They're spending money on basketball. So they got A.J. Dibonsta, who was the first overall pick to the Washington Wizards. BYU's spending that NIL money. So that's just a different league. I mean, CU got raced by BYU in the Alamo Bowl a couple years ago. Would be curious to see CU and CSU play right now. They seem like they're on a very similar playing field. UTSA just scored before the end of the first quarter. So 21-14 Roadrunners. Owen McCown, former Buffs quarterback, son of Josh McCown, transfer to UTSA. 7-12 passing, 113 yards, one touchdown. Let's see how many years of eligibility. He's a senior. Owen McCown is being listed as a senior. I'm going to be curious if he had another year, if he'd transfer somewhere better than UTSA. But, alas, going to be tough for the Rams, who are big underdogs, to win this game. It seems like the defense is just letting UTSA go up and down the field. But good on them getting 14 early in that first quarter. All right, let's talk Avs. They open Wednesday night against the LA Kings. I'm curious to see what the Avalanche do at third line center. It appears that, you know, maybe could this rookie TJ Hughes end up being their third line center? Now, you would think that Nazem Kadri would be their third line center because he's a center, and Brock Nelson is a center. But the Avs have a question. They have a question mark in the top six at the wing position. They need a fourth wing. We know the top line, okay? We know the top line. It's going to be Nathan MacKinnon, Marty Natchez, and I'm going to assume Gabe Landeskog. So maybe we don't know the top line, but it probably is going to be Gabe Landeskog. Maybe it's Arturi Lehkonen. It's either going to be Landeskog or Lehkonen. Up with MacKinnon and Natchez, okay? You know your first line center, you know your first line top wing, that's Marty Natchez. Second line will be centered by Brock Nelson, presumably, with the odd man out of who's not on the top line, Landeskog Lehkonen being a wing on that line. But who's the other wing? Is it Nazem Kadri? Is it Nazem Kadri, who, you know, has been a center most of his career, but when he came over at the deadline last year, you know, the Avs had Jack Drury, they had Ross Colton. Those two players are now Nashville Predators going over to play for Chris McFarland. They had some injuries at wing, so they needed Nazem Kadri to play wing. And certainly on power play one, Nazem Kadri was playing that right wing. And Valeri Nichushkin was a top six wing. Well, Nichushkin is gone now. They traded him to the Columbus Blue Jackets because they couldn't afford his $6.5 million. And he had proven that, you know, he was able to stay clean and not getting suspended. And his value probably was never going to get higher. And they got to make room for Cale Makar's $20-plus million starting next season. $6.5 million for an aging Valeri Nichushkin, who is still very effective and the type of player I want on this team, although he's not anymore because he's got size and he gets net front and he's physical. At the forward spot specifically, that's where I think the Avs lacked in that night series. Well, Nichushkin's gone. So who's the other top six wing? Is it Nazem Kadri? Is he going to play top six wing? Is it Jaden Schwartz, who they signed to a three-year, low $4 million per year range? who is a good player, but is he truly a top? He's getting older. He's in his mid-30s. He has been a top six wing in his career with the Blues, with the Kraken. Or is Nazem Kadri the better option? And therefore, who's your third-line center? Because Kadri would fit in as your third-line center. They seem to like this TJ Hughes. He had a hat trick last night for the Avs in their preseason game against the Winnipeg Jets. Gavin Brindley is playing well for the Avs in this preseason. Saw him play well for the Avs to start last season. Now, he is a wing. But with, you know, cap space being tight and guys like Colton and Drury no longer with the team, now's the time for Gavin Brindley. And maybe this TJ Hughes as well, 24 years old, played for the University of Michigan. They have a good hockey program. And, you know, he's in the Avs organization, and, you know, him and Brindley, they're going to have something for them this season. So I'm curious to see what the lines look like on Wednesday night, what that third and fourth line are going to look like now that, you know, Drury and Colton, stalwarts of the bottom six, are gone, and they might need to elevate Kadri to second line wing. Very curious to see what the line combinations and what youth factors in for the Avalanche on Wednesday night. All right, we are at Rhine House. It is 14th and Market. I'm Mark Springer. These are Altitude Sports Radio. Saturdays, come by, say hi, have a drink, have some lunch. Great German food, German beers on tap, all sorts of beers. I mean, everything is here. You got booze. You can get booze here at Rhine House, and you can watch Baylor and CU tied at 3. And then they'll put Texas and Tennessee on the TV. They'll put CSU and UTSA on the TVs here on ESPNU. I'm here until 1 p.m., so come hang out. Come down to Rhine House. When we come back, Nate Kreckman is going to join the show out from Anderson Farms in the back half of the segment. But I want to get back into the Broncos. And next hour, I want to talk about the Cold War. The story of the week, Sean Payton and Mike McDonald, and the Graham Bensinger clip that was put online, the pre-part of the interview that got everybody talking, where Mike McDonald called out Sean Payton, didn't think that that was going to be part of the interview that was posted. So we're going to talk about that coming up next, and Nate Kreckman is going to join the show a couple times next hour and a couple times in the noon hour. That's all ahead on Altitude Sports Radio.
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0: of my 3 hours today. I am live at Ryan House from 10 a.m. to 1 p.m., so the 10 a.m. hour is down. Two more to go, and still plenty of time for you to get out to Ryan House today, watch some college football, and get out of here anytime. Doesn't even have to be today. NFL Sunday tomorrow. We're entering the, you know, really the heart of sports season. It's like fall, you know, the big TV shows premiere in the fall. It's fall premiere season, right? The NHL premieres this week. The NBA is not too far behind. Fall really is, you know, the top sports season. You know, people say, oh, you know, March, you got March Madness, you got baseball starting up. You got the NBA and NHL playoffs going on, but nothing beats football season with the NHL and NBA getting going too. And then you got the Major League Baseball postseason starting next week. I don't think the Rockies are going to be a part of that, but, you know, it's you got Yankees, Red Sox is locked in. I think that's good for a little three-game set. I've seen a lot of Yankees, Red Sox in my life, but in a three-game wild card series, okay, I can do that. No Aaron Judge. Red Sox got hot in the back half of the season. That'll be fun. And then how about the Arizona Diamondbacks and Nolan Arenado are still alive. D-backs came into Coors Field this week and absolutely destroyed the Rockies. I mean, every game was a blowout. Now, those were gotta-have-it games for the Diamondbacks. But one of those games was Kyle Freeland's last game at Coors Field. And it's just, you know, they rolled over. They rolled over last night in Chicago. The White Sox have clinched a playoff berth. Looks like they will be a wild card team in the American League. And the Rockies are back at it again tonight against those. I mean, the White Sox, one of the worst teams. You know, they were that just like the Rockies the past couple years. But the White Sox turned it around and are 83-77. You know, they're not going to win a World Series or anything, but it can be done. The Diamondbacks, they got the huge win at San Diego last night, mixed with the Phillies losing at home to the Rays. It comes down to the Phillies and the Diamondbacks for the final NL wildcard spot tonight. The Phillies, they are undecided on who they're starting tonight. Griffin Jacks, who has a very respectable 3.62 ERA, is going to go at Philly. And we don't know who's going for Arizona tonight. They'll go up against Walker Buehler at Petco Park. And Walker Buehler's got a 4.56 ERA. This is not the Walker Buehler of several years ago when he was great in his tight pants. Remember when Walker Buehler had those really tight pants? Very tight. He gives up a lot of runs nowadays. So this could come down to tomorrow. And I'm rooting for Arizona and Nolan Arenado. I'll always root for Nolan Arenado. How could you not be Team Nolan? And there's no real rivalry with the Diamondbacks and Rockies. Don't give me that. That's not a real rivalry. I didn't like Eric Burns in 2007, but other than that, we're good. Baylor just scored. It's 10-3. The Buffs went for it at midfield on a fourth and short and got stuffed. It's the right play. And I think that just sneaking it ahead was the right call, but they got stuffed, and Baylor went 50 yards the other way and scored a touchdown. So Baylor is up 10-3. We're going to get Nate Kreckman on here momentarily, but before we get Nate on, because I want to ask Nate about, you know, being at Anderson Farms. He's up, you know, at the pumpkin patch, at the corn maze, up in Erie, Colorado. You guys should all go out to Anderson Farms. It's a great time. I'm going to try to get up there in October myself. But I'm going to talk a little bit with Nate about, I think, both of our favorite story of the week, and that's Mike McDonald and Sean Payton and the what Mike thought was off-the-record comments to Graham Bensinger as Mike McDonald goes on in-depth with Graham Bensinger. I'm going to expand on this as the hour goes along, but let's just play the clip. I'm sure you all have heard it, but if you haven't, then we got to set the scene with Mike McDonald talking to Graham Bensinger. This was before the formal interview started. Mike McDonald thought that this would be just them shooting the breeze, that this would not be part of the interview. Here's Mike McDonald with Graham Bensinger.
1: So a funny story about Sean Payton and me is my first year.
2: I like Sean a lot.
1: I'm not his biggest. He's.
2: Oh, no.
1: He's not my biggest fan.
2: Why?
1: So our first year, and so we play them our first game. And so, like, you know, I'm like, well, you know, whatever. It's a fans watch. They, you know, fans will like tape or like post plays from training camp on Twitter. And so it's like public.
2: Right.
1: So we took like 100 plays from their training camp.
2: Good for you.
1: Like, we're like scouting them, you know, and like, anyways, so he got wind of it. And he like lost him. It's like middle of the season, and like, and we won the game. So like, and we were in the fight like our first year. We were trying to. There's a lot of going on, and so he called Johnny, basically like, threatened to come out publicly and do it like a whole Patriot like Spygate type of thing.
2: Yeah,
1: and I'm sitting there like, oh my god, I'm like, we didn't cheat like that, like, you know, we thought it was a Michigan thing or we had a plant and the whole thing, and we're like, so we had to like counter with him to.
2: No, really.
1: Say like, hey, look, if you come out of this, like, we're going to sue you because it's not true, you know.
2: Right. Wait, did you ever talk to him?
1: So he backed down, but he was like killing John, our GM, and John was telling me like, dude, did you? I'm like, dude, no. Like, what are you crazy? Like, I'm not. We're not. That's not how we do business, you know. And so anyway, so the season ends, and he let it go, and but it was like the Cold War. He was like, I'm going to hit the button. And we're like, well, we're going to hit the button.
2: Wow.
1: So none of us hit the button. And so then I went for a run at the Combine. And so I'm literally getting out of the elevator at the Marriott there in Indy. And like, sure, as soon as I open the door, like at the floor that I'm at, like here he comes in. And like, I was kind of like, you know, like over him. And he's like, hey, coach, you know, and totally, totally backed out in that moment.
2: Oh, did
1: like,
2: he?
1: I was like, oh, man, that's great.
0: So there you go. That's the clip that went viral, probably more viral in Denver and Seattle this week. And these are the types of stories that I just absolutely love, the type of content that I love. The games are what we live for, okay? But during the week, you know, you got your game preview, you know, how can this team win? How can that team win? And it's all good stuff. Don't get me wrong. But these are the types of stories, the types of things that come out that makes the 5 days, the 6 days between games fun. And they don't even have anything to do with the Broncos' week three opponent. In fact, it's their week six opponent. I can't wait for week six now. Now, what does this really mean for week six? Not much, probably, right? But my favorite part about that clip that we just played, that you've heard all week, was the final part. Where Mike McDonald says he ran into Sean at the Combine. He goes down the elevator, and the doors open, and sure as bleep, who should appear? But Sean Payton. That's like a scene right out of a movie. I love that. The guy you probably least want to see, well, of course you're going to see him. And Mike McDonald says that Sean Payton didn't acknowledge the filming controversy at all. He kind of just goes, hey, how you doing? Good to see you. He backed down in that moment. That's what Mike McDonald said. And that's the part that I wonder if Sean, when Sean hears that, if he's like, oh, okay. Okay, you're saying I punked out. Because I called John Schneider guns a-blazing, and I was furious, F-bombing him left and right. And then when I see the head coach of that team in person, I don't say a word. And I bet that grinds Sean. That Mike said that, and then that got out. That Sean now knows Mike's true feelings on that interaction. Because you know that when Mike runs into Sean in that elevator, and then nothing happens, and Mike walks away, before Mike McDonald goes on his run, he's probably thinking to himself, they didn't say anything. That coward didn't say anything. Oh, I own him. Yeah, we were just looking at Twitter videos. You didn't apologize. You didn't say anything. You just tucked your tails between your legs, and you got in the elevator, and I exited. So I do think there's some juice there. Now, Sean and Mike talked this week. They both talked to the media. We're going to play some of those comments on the other side. They said they're good. They said they're good. And it is a whole lot of nothing. Turns out the Seahawks, we think, were just viewing fan videos posted at training camp. There was no spy, as Sean maybe initially thought. But Mike McDonald remembered it. And he gave that story to Graham Bensinger as kind of a get a load of Sean Payton and get a load of the Broncos. Okay. Okay. There is juice for week six. All right, let's go out to Anderson Farms. We've got Nate Kreckman live on the phone out at Anderson Farms. Nate, how's the family at the corn maze on this Saturday morning?
3: Well, the family, fortunately, have not wandered into the corn maze yet. We got lost in there last year. Massive corn maze out here at Anderson Farms. However, I can tell you that the super mascot, Rocky, is on hand here at the Altitude Sports Radio tent, and he's chaotic, Spring. He's throwing things on the ground. He's knocking into things. He's just a big galoob, but he's having a lot of fun making mischief, and everyone's getting their pictures taken with him. There's pumpkins everywhere, Spring. It's fall. It couldn't be more fall out here. We have college football on and pumpkins everywhere, and so I listened to college football on my way here, and now I am amongst all the pumpkins.
0: Okay. All right. So Nate's going to be out at Anderson Farm this afternoon. He's going to hop on with me a few times. Nate, I just played the Mike McDonald, Sean Payton audio, the Graham Bensinger clip. Best story of the week. Is it best football story of the year?
3: Yeah, so far in the NFL, this has got to be the best NFL story of the year. I mean, besides that fake San Francisco 49er guy, like, this is really, really good. You know, it's juice, it's beef, it's two coaches that, clearly had a run-in. It was Sean Payton flying off the handle. It was Mike McDonald getting caught, you know, spewing too much out to Graham Bensinger. It was Bensinger possibly engaging in a little, let's call it immoral media hijinks. Like, all of it was so good. And you know what's so funny about it, Spring, is it's all just low stakes. It's like the perfect little piece of NFL drama because it's totally low stakes. Like, it had no bearing on the game whatsoever, but it's just funny whenever football coaches get real football-y and get real mad at each other. And we got a good peek behind the curtain on this story. I love that it wasn't supposed to be out there. I love that McDonald felt the need to apologize and that really Sean Payton, who, let's be honest, was the jerk in the whole story, he didn't have to apologize for anything, which I loved.
0: Yeah, it's completely low stakes. It's like the sports version of the Coldplay couple, you know? I think that was our last low stakes controversy that we had. That, you know, like, nobody really got hurt. We find out that, you know, that couple, they were probably, I think they were already divorced, even though they hid away from the cameras.
3: They're on their way out anyway.
0: Yeah. We love low-stakes controversy. And, like, am I previewing Broncos-Rams? Is that a huge game? Of course it is. But there's only so much preview you can do. This story, like, there's stuff you can really dig into with it.
3: No, it's such a funny story, too, because, and I was making this point on our show on Friday, is like, or maybe it was Thursday, whatever day it is, but I was making this point of just, like, Sean Payton was the bad actor in this story. Like, he's the one that flew off the handle at the Seahawks for doing nothing, and yet when the story gets out there, Sean's the one who ends up smelling like roses in the whole thing, like, you know, McDonald spewing this story, he wasn't supposed to do that. Like, he's telling tales out of school. And then you got Graham Bensinger, who's leaking this and putting it on the internet and then blaming Seahawks PR for the whole thing. Meanwhile, Sean Payton just got to stand there and be like, hey, I didn't know what the heck was going on. I just know that it changed our training camp policy. And really, I made this point to Andy too. Like, everyone around the NFL has gotten, you know, called to the carpet with Sean Payton at some point in their life. This is just what he does. He flies off the handle and he yells at people. Like, he's a classic red ass. And again, characters like that are good for football. And it works for Sean, man. He's a good football coach. And it's like, you know, George Payton can be the chill bro. And in the meantime, we can have a psychopath on the other end of the whole thing.
0: Except for one thing, Nate, and it's that Mike McDonald called Sean out for backing down when he met him outside the elevator. And I do wonder if that's what lingers for week six, that Mike McDaniel essentially called Sean Payton a coward for, you know, he cusses John Schneider out, but when he sees Mike McDonald face-to-face, it's just, hey, how are you? And he doesn't acknowledge the situation at all.
3: Here's the thing. By the time he saw McDonald, do you think Sean even remembered it?
0: I mean, he is yelling a lot. He does have a lot of things. Maybe that was just thing number 10 that set him off and he forgot.
3: This is what this guy does. Like, again, like, I think he chews out 7 people a day. I don't even think he can keep his beef straight. So by the time he saw McDonald, like, Sean might have remembered it afterwards, but in the moment, he was like, hey, it's that coach from Seattle. I honestly don't even think he remembered it.
0: But he also was a grudge holder. Like, guys like that, like, if you wrong them, like, they can keep that for years, and they never forget it.
3: Yeah, I mean, I know Sean's a grudge holder, but also, like, yeah, now that we're talking through this, I'm honestly wondering if he even remembered.
0: That's possible.
3: I honestly remember. I think he has so many grudges he can't even keep them straight.
0: Yeah, I guess you can have too many grudges. All right, was that your kids yelling back there, having a bunch of fun at Anderson Farms?
3: Oh, people are going crazy at Anderson Farms. Spring, the fall festival is open now through Halloween, and people need to be celebrating the season at Colorado's largest family entertainment destination. It really is large. This place is massive. There's a tractor-drawn wagon ride. You can take that to the pumpkin patch. 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Spring, you can experience the ultimate fall playground with the barrel train, the tight track, the jump pads, tire mountain, combine slide. 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After dark, check out Terror in the Corn, which sounds like a sweet metal band. Rated number one haunted attraction in Colorado. Tickets sell out fast. Get yours now. Anderson Farms Spring.
0: That sure would be something if Korn played at Terror in the Corn. All right, thanks so much, Nate. All
3: right, Miller be running into the game.
0: Absolutely. He's playing playoff baseball. The Rockies aren't. All right, Nate, I'll talk to you in about half hour.
3: Thanks, Spring.
0: All right, there he goes. Nate Kreckman live out at Anderson Farms. Head up there this weekend, this month. I'm going to try to get up there and come out and see me today or get out to Ryan House anytime. That's where I am today. I'm at Ryan House on 14th. And Market, watch some football, get some good German beer, any booze, German food, brats, all of it. It's a great place here at Ryan House on 14th. And Market, got CU and Baylor on the TVs here. Baylor has the ball. They're trying to add to their 10-3 lead over the Buffs. But when we come back, I'm going to keep talking about this Sean Payton, Mike McDonald controversy. I want to hear from Sean. I want to hear what he said this week because Sean had some great comments on all of this. And we'll get into that next. Also, more Broncos-Rams preview as the show rolls along. Big Sunday Night Football game tomorrow night. It's all happening this weekend. So much of it on Altitude Sports Radio 92.5.
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0: Live out here at Rinehouse, 14th and Market. Come down, watch some college football, get some great food, German beer. I don't even know how to pronounce some of these German beers. I'd embarrass myself if I did. But an extensive drink menu and just so many great food options as well. Got bocce ball here. There's some kids playing bocce ball here. They don't seem drunk. I don't think they've had any German beer yet. And I'm going to keep my eye on them because they shouldn't do that. But no, they seem clean. Just enjoying some bocce ball. See you, Baylor, here on the TVs, but they'll put on whatever you want. If you want to watch Texas and Tennessee or anything later in the day, you got Ole Miss in Florida. No Kawan Lacy, the running back for Ole Miss in that game, as Florida's 3.5-point home favorites. As Ole Miss coming off the high of beating Lane Kiffin and LSU last Saturday night, see if they can carry that momentum or if this is a little bit of a letdown game in a tough environment in the swamp out at Florida. CU has the ball. Baylor just punted it to them. Baylor leads 10-3, and it looked like Juju almost threw an interception there. Not big, but not to be. Second and 10. Looked like it was dropped by Baylor. Kind of a little screen pass. Juju, man, had to really work in the pocket there to find something open. And he did. And that ball was almost intercepted along the sidelines or batted down, but Juju got it into a tight sideline window. Man, the footwork and the speed in the pocket that Juju just had to put on to evade a sack. Step to the side, step up and forward, then move to his left. That was really nice, quick footwork. I mean, this is a second-year guy. You know, still a lot of developing to do, but I see a lot of positive traits. That footwork right there is one of them. That was good quarterbacking. Now, his numbers aren't great today. He's thrown for about 50 yards. Make it 44 yards. I don't know if that's updated. 6-10 passing, that might be for 44 yards. So nothing crazy. Here he is having to work again in the pocket, but that time it was too much. Offensive line not doing him any favors. That time, pocket collapsed. Juju Lewis sacked. And CU, was that third down or second down? That was second down. I think we got third down coming up here. But CU's in this game. You know, unlike the Northwestern game, this is a one-score game. All it takes is one play, one strong offensive series, and the Buffs could get in business here. As the first half winds down, 3rd and 13, 1:20 to go, timeout Buffs. They'll see what they want to do here on this third down. Let me pull up the CSU score. They were trailing 21-14 at University of Texas San Antonio. That game has gotten away from them. 35-14, UTSA leads. Former Buffs quarterback Owen McCown, son of Josh McCown, 12 of 18 passing, 197 yards, 2 touchdowns. Their running back Henderson, 9 carries, 76 yards, and a touchdown. CSU does have it 4th and 1 at the UTSA 5, so they'll probably go for this here with 2 minutes to go in the first half and try to get this to a 2-touchdown game. But this spread was 14.5. UTSA is certainly putting it in that range. It's going to be a big mountain to climb for CSU. Wyoming and Southern Utah, not quite BYU and maybe not even quite UTSA. UTSA, a decent little team. I think they made a bowl game last year. I know Owen McCown had them competitive. And fourth down for CU. So both Colorado teams in some tough spots here. CU a little more in grasp than CSU. All right, back to Sean Payton and Mike McDonald, because I want to hear from Sean Payton. I want to hear what he said this week, because this video comes out, and it comes out a clip from the television program In Depth with Graham Bensinger. And I find it hilarious that it all comes from this show, because this is such a nothing syndicated show. You know, if you've watched Rockies games over the years on Root Sports or Fox Sports Rocky Mountain, you know, at some point in the night, in the wee hours of the night, you know, after the Rockies post-game show has ended, after whatever it was called, Rockies All Access ends, and it's, you know, that half-hour show of Mark Stout and talking with Charlie Blackman or Jenny Kavnar, talking with Nolan Arenado, whatever it was over the years. After that, maybe you'd have In Depth with Graham Bensinger come on. And it's such a nothing show. Like, it's a safe show. You got to think that if you're doing In Depth with Graham Bensinger, you're safe. Graham's not going to ask you hard-hitting questions. It's going to be, you know, how was, you know, why'd you decide to be a coach? Or what's it like to be a coach? And they yuck it up for a few. It's nothing. Except this one was something. I guess if you're doing it long enough, if you do something long enough, sooner or later, something will happen that'll get you in the news, that'll create some controversy. And look, the Rockies aren't on a network anymore. These networks, these regional sports networks, are fading away. They don't even exist anymore, by and large. Where does Graham's show even air anymore? Someone said that it's on Fox 31, like maybe Saturday night at 11:30. Okay. I'm sure that with the fall of regional sports networks, that Graham Bensinger, maybe In-Depth's not doing as well financially as it once was. So how can we get some attention on In-Depth with Graham Bensinger? Well, holy cow, before we started truly rolling with Mike McDonald, he gave us something juicy. Let's put it in, and apparently Graham Bensinger is saying that this is commonplace for the

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2: Previous night.
3: He and I are good. Lord knows I've been in his position where, you know, you're talking about something and the story is 3 years ago. Now, I don't know Mike at that time, really, but I know Schneid's really well, John. And so I'm sure my initial call to John wasn't pleasant, but I would say this. It allowed, in talking with him, it allowed us to figure out how to handle our training camp relative to, you know, just videos. And I don't think anything was intentional by fans, you know what I mean? But at first, you're kind of thinking, man, how could it? And then we did some research online of what was available, and that's kind of how we changed our policy. So I've known John for 20 years, so it was an easy call to him. That's really it.
2: Okay, so, you know, Sean didn't know what it was. Initially, he didn't realize that they were just looking at training camp videos, and now Sean's going to go, you know, helicopter dad on Twitter videos from fans, you know, posting. That's going to change their whole procedure. Okay, let's hear more from Sean Payton. What was his initial thought? Did he think there was a spy? Did he not realize that it was them looking at fan videos from training camp? Here, Sean.
4: At first, you thought it was not. You didn't.
3: I don't know what the heck. I mean, and then all of a sudden you start realizing, like, this is all out there. So it helped us to some degree. Look, when I say this, we're pulling for them except for one game. They're playing our division. They're in the NFC. Like I said, the conversation last night was good. I have a ton of respect for him, and that's it. I mean.
2: So there you go. Sean did not know what the heck was going on. He came in guns blazing. Let's see. How did they find out about the training? How did the Broncos find out that this even existed? Who ratted to the Broncos? Here's Sean Payton.
3: Yeah. Unimportant. It's really unimportant. And I don't know what time of the year. I know it seems like years ago. It was a ways ago.
2: Sean's not going to sell his rat out. Sean's not going to sell his anonymous source out on who told him what was going on in the Seahawks facility. And finally, Sean Payton, he was asked, did he think that there was a spy in there, that the Seahawks were filming their training camp and it wasn't fan videos? Here, Sean.
3: I didn't know. I mean, so obviously I called shooting before I before I started looking. Yeah. And I could only do that with John because, again, you know, he's someone I'll have a beer with at the combine. I consider him a good friend. And so, but it was eye-opening relative to just, all right, we got to be better in this area.
2: Okay, so now we kind of got more of the picture painted. Somebody tells Sean Payton something like, "Hey, the Seahawks they got training camp videos of some sort," and Sean flies off the handle, starts shooting before he starts looking. So he just flies off the handle. He calls John Schneider, who he has a relationship with. He doesn't have a relationship with Mike McDonald. He says, "What the hell's going on?" Cusses him out, accuses him probably of filming Broncos practice. John Schneider has to endure 5 minutes of F-bombs before he can say, "Sean, we were just viewing fan video that was already out there." And maybe Sean cools down. Maybe he was still riding hot. But then they turn their attention to, okay, we're going to tighten up our fan filming protocol at training camp. But hey, like Mike McDonald said, they ran into each other at the NFL scouting combine, and, you know, Sean didn't apologize. Sean didn't acknowledge it at all. And Nate brought up the idea that maybe Sean forgot. I'm not sure I buy that. Guys like Sean Payton, they don't forget stuff like that. They don't forget

0: you know, heated moments where they thought someone was cheating. No, no, no, no. I'm sure that when Sean, and Sean didn't really know much about Mike McDonald. He was a defensive coordinator for the Ravens. And Sean had just gotten back into coaching. And when he, you know, that's an NFC team. He was an AFC team. He's an NFC guy. Now, whenever he associates that face, Mike McDonald, I would bet, with that potential controversy, which it does turn out was a whole lot of nothing. But Mike McDonald held on to it, or he was like, hey, Graham Bensinger, Sean Payton doesn't really like me. And here's a juicy tidbit for you. And Graham, trying to get some attention on In-Depth, he put it out there. That's good stuff. That's really good stuff. Best story of the week. And I can't wait for Broncos Seahawks week 6. But I'm also excited for Broncos Rams tomorrow night. That's a huge game. We're going to talk about that more as the show rolls along. That'll do it for the Cold War between the Broncos and the Seahawks. You better believe that this is going to get brought back up in a couple weeks, and it'll be brought up on the broadcast, and we'll get split-screen shots of Sean Payton and Mike McDonald. Good low-stakes coaching beef. When we come back, we're going to go back out to Anderson Farms and hear from Nate Kreckman. So I'm going to talk some Nuggets on the other side. The Nuggets have signed a player to a two-way deal, a once pretty good prospect and a high draft pick. We'll tell you who that player is when we come back. The Nuggets need rotation bodies. They are over the second apron, so they got to be cheap. And we'll tell you what they did to be cheap. That's next.
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2: 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The running back room is getting healthier as J.K. Dobbins and R.J. Harvey both were full participants in Thursday's practice. As for Jonah Coleman, the rookie, who had a fantastic end of the game on Sunday, he was unable to go, so we'll watch his status coming up on Sunday night. Marvin Mims was also limited, also not seen at practice for the Rams during the media portion. Was wide receiver Puka Nacua. 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
0: All right, we're back live out at Rheinhaus, 14th and Market downtown. Come out, watch college football, get some good beer, German food, play some bocce ball. Good place. Good atmosphere here out at Rheinhaus. We're at halftime between the Buffs and the Baylor Bears. Baylor leads 10-3 at the half. Solid fight from CU in the first half. You know, good defense, good run game. Not really able to get much going in the passing game. Although Julian Lewis is taking care of the football, and he's efficient throwing. He's 11 of 16 for 75 yards, but nothing really getting going downfield. Sands for the reverse pass trick play to Juju, pitching it to wide receiver Joseph Williams, who threw it 49 yards to get the Buffs into field goal range on a drive in the first half, and they did get 3 points out of that. 10-3 Baylor is where we stand at the half. CU getting... taken care of pretty decently at UTSA, 35-21 at the half. The Rams did convert on that fourth and short and get into the end zone to take it from 35-14 to 35-21. That's where we are at the half. Elsewhere in college football, and I will get to the Nuggets in a second here, as I want to ask Nate about a couple of Nuggets notes, as he's going to join us once again, I believe, from Anderson Farms. Texas and Tennessee also... happening right now. This is the big one. This is where College Game Day was at, as number one Texas is at 14th ranked Tennessee. We are at the half. Texas leads 10-3. They scored on their opening drive, did the Longhorns, and then both teams trading a couple field goals in the first half. But was alerted to a penalty called on Texas. Shout out to Connor Nimmons back at the shop telling me what's going on in this game. So Chris Simmons, number one for Texas, he gets a sack on the Tennessee quarterback, and for his celebration, his post-sack celebration, he mimed the gesture of him unzipping his pants and waving, what's it, Colin Simmons? Okay, Colin Simmons waving his, you know, his Johnson? I don't know what to call it. Like he's Ping. Like it's a sprinkler head going back and forth. Okay, let's play the ref call of the announcement of this unsportsmanlike conduct foul. Roll it, Connor.
7: Get a first down.
19: Unsportsmanlike conduct. Defense, number one, is simulating using the restroom. It's a 15-yard penalty from the succeeding spot. Automatic first down.
7: Get a first down.
0: Okay, simulating using the restroom. Personal foul, unsportsmanlike conduct for simulating using the restroom. That's one way to describe it. Okay, Colin Simmons is his name. How does this guy think this is a good idea? Now, is it entertaining? Yes. Is it hilarious? Sure. But you're not going to get away with that. Did he not see what just happened in the NFL last week? So Kyle Juszczyk, 49ers fullback, he got fined for simulating chugging a beer, which that's rather harmless. Ja'Marr Chase, Bengals wide receiver, got fined for, now he did a thing where he kind of like put his arm, his elbow on his other arm horizontally. So his right arm is faced upwards, and then he, you know, flung his right arm downwards. So, you know, the elbow is kind of, you know, we're vertical with the arm, and then we're going to release it downwards. Now, Ja'Marr Chase claims that he was mimicking the people's elbow, a move that The Rock does, but that's not how the people's elbow is executed. That is more, the gesture Ja'Marr Chase made is more along the lines of releasing your, I'll call it Johnson, I don't know, downwards as if, like, now it's out. I think that's what Ja'Marr Chase was doing. That's what people thought he was doing. The NFL fined him. Colin Simmons thought it was a good idea to simulate using the restroom. That's even worse. Okay, Nate Kreckman joins us live from Anderson Farms. Nate, are you checking your phone? Did you see the post-sack celebration that Colin Simmons of Texas did today?
20: I did not. Give me the play-by-play on this, Spring.
0: Okay, he gets the sack. He pretends to unzip his pants, pull his thing out, and start Ping.
20: Seriously?
0: Yes. And the ref gave him a personal foul for, quote, simulating using the restroom.
20: You know, well, it didn't feel like he was in a restroom. It looked like he was just, it sounds as though he was just trying to shoot it everywhere. But, yeah, I would say that's worthy of a 15-yard penalty.
0: Is have I seen somebody go poop? Like you pretend to poop. Have I seen that celebration before? I don't know. I might have.
20: Yeah, no, I think it's been done. Like somebody kind of like hides like a football in the midsection and then does like a squat and you drop it.
0: Yeah.
20: And yeah. I have a feeling that's been done. That's an odd celebration. And again, like I'm not in front of my television right now. I'm out here at the Anderson Farms Fall Festival, as you know, Spring. But that's an odd way to celebrate to me. I don't equate that with elation. I equate that with, let's call it human function.
0: I mean, Nate, it's funny. But that's 15 yards. I mean, you got to know that has 15 yards written all over it.
20: No, it's dumb. It's extremely dumb. And yeah, and it's, again, just I'm trying to find the connection to celebration that comes from that particular act, which maybe that's his thing, you know, like that's and hey, I'm not
0: big golden shower guy.
20: I'm not here to shame anybody, Spring, for what they're into, you know, consenting adults, et cetera. And again, maybe that's his thing. It's just, again, like that's not the way that I've ever conventionally thought to celebrate a big sack.
0: Well, it's unless, you know, that is what he celebrates, you know, that is a common celebration of him in life, which it's probably not. That's just you pee on someone's grave, right? Like that he's peeing on the quarterback who he just, like, that's taunting. That is the definition of taunting. Yeah.
20: I didn't even connect that dot. And I probably should have. Yep, okay, that makes sense. Quarterback is now dead. I'm peeing on his grave. Okay. I mean, still, 15 yards is 15 yards, and it should be a penalty. But I had not made that connection. I thought it was just like, in a fit of celebration, he just figured, why not? I'll twist around and spray it around the room.
0: Woohoo!
20: Yeah, exactly.
0: I'm happy.
20: Like, I'll be honest with you. Like, my 5-year-old, like, you know, it's with little kids, Spring, you never know when they just got to launch. And the thing about having a 5-year-old boy is, like, he kind of gets a huge kick out of it, you know? He's looking for distance and arc and everything else like that. It's very amusing to him. Quite frankly, it's amusing to me. So, I suppose. I just think you get over it by the time you're, I don't know, an SEC pass rusher.
0: Yeah.
20: But again, we're not here to shame anybody, Spring.
0: Like sometimes I have to pee on the golf course and, you know, maybe I will find a bush or something, but never like after I hit a shot 10 feet to the pin do I pee to celebrate that.
20: Trout, fire away.
0: Yeah, high fives and let's pee.
20: And your buddies and the rest of your foursome is just like, wow, that's one way to celebrate a good shot.
0: Sure. Okay, so that's what's going on in college football that you're missing on this Saturday morning, Nate. But you're missing it for good reason because you're out with the family at Anderson Farms. What's going on out there?
20: Spring, I'm literally in the corn maze right now. I am amongst the corn at the moment. I'm hoping to not get lost in here. It is a 25-acre corn maze, which you can get lost in. And, yeah, man, it's working right now. It's Colorado's largest fall family entertainment destination. It's Anderson Farms in Erie. They got the tractor-drawn wagon ride to the pumpkin patch. Pick from over 100 varieties of pumpkin, squash, and gourds. 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That was cool. She's never been on a pony before, so I feel like, Spring, that's a big checking of the daughter box by me as a dad.
0: Yeah. Big moment.
20: Yeah. I got my daughter a pony ride. Didn't get her a pony, but I was able to rent a pony for a few minutes, which is, you know, that's as good as it's going to get for her. But yeah, out here at Anderson Farms, get your tickets now, AndersonFarms.com.
0: All right, Nate, I'll talk to you in about 15 minutes. Go get out of that corn maze.
20: All right, man. And this is great. Keep filling me in on whatever absurdity is happening in college football. I love it, buddy. Thank you.
0: Yeah, absolutely. I hope there's more. That's Nate Kreckman. I hope there's I don't know what's going to top that. I mean, that is tremendous content. That is hilarious. It's boneheaded on Colin Simmons' part, but he's going to go viral. And maybe some sort of NIL deal. Maybe the Wizinator calls him up. Was that Ontario Smith who used the Wizinator on a drug test many years ago in the NFL? But something that's going to get views and clicks. So there you go. You never know what you're going to see on a college football Saturday, on an NFL Sunday, and that's a new one. That's a new one. We got simulating the restroom. Thank you, Connor Nimmons, for alerting me to that. I got Dixon Lawson out here with me at Rinehouse. We are at 14th and Market. We're enjoying some college football. We are going to simulate using the restroom in the restroom. In fact, there will be no simulation. We're just going to use it. It's great. It's in good shape here. Come down to Rinehouse. Use their restrooms. But you got to get German beer, German food here. while you're at it, play some bocce ball. When we come back, I am going to get into the Nuggets. Wanted to get into it there, but that was just too much that we had to address it, and I had to fill Nate in on what was going on. So we'll talk Nuggets. They make a signing. They sign someone to a two-way contract. They're also interested in a point guard that's out there. The Nuggets need another ball handler. I'm Mark Springer. I'm out at Ryan House. It's Altitude Sports Radio Saturdays. More ahead next.
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0: Thomas 14th and Market Street. Come by, watch some college football. Buffs and Baylor on most of the TVs here. Dixon and I were just chatting with a patron here at Ryan House named Derek, who was in an OU polo. The Sooners are at Georgia this afternoon. That's not going to bode well for them, probably. But Derek flew in from Tulsa because he's in a fantasy football league with some friends who live here in Denver. And he finished in last place in the fantasy league. And today is punishment day, and he's going to be spending all day at the bar with beers taking off X amount of time that he has to stay here. He said he's going to have some breakfast first, although it is noon. Is that still breakfast? That's lunch to me. I was having a conversation with somebody about brunch because she said that she went to brunch and they ate at like noon. And I said, no, that's lunch. What you had was lunch. Now, it was like a Sunday. But still, just because it's Sunday doesn't change that's lunch. Brunch is from 10 a.m. to noon, okay? That is brunch. Maybe even more like 10 a.m. to 11:30. That's brunch. I don't care what I don't care what the restaurant says. I don't care that the restaurant wants to get you to buy mimosas at 1 p.m. and they want you to be in your cute dresses for brunch and that you can label it and call it brunch. No. When noon hits, if you are eating food, you are eating lunch. That is what you are eating. It is lunch. 303-504-0925. Shant Maz, the text line. One price, one person, 1 hour. Tell me I'm wrong. Tell me that when noon hits, it's lunch. It's not brunch anymore. Brunch is over. Brunch is the word brunch, BR, breakfast, unch, lunch, brunch, combined cleverly to create brunch. It is between breakfast and lunch. It is not your cute little thing at 2 p.m. You have entered lunch. In fact, you're close to dinner, which that's not a thing, but you're actually closer to dinner than you are to brunch. Okay. Looks like we have a quarterback change for the Buffs. Isaac Wilson, the younger brother of Zach Wilson, started the second half, and this does not appear to be an injury to Juju Lewis. They're putting in Isaac Wilson. Look, I've been trying to keep an eye on this game. I've seen some decent things to Juju. Now, one thing he's not doing is pushing the ball down the field. Maybe he's seeing ghosts a little bit because when he did try to push the ball down the field against Northwestern, he threw some interceptions. He's playing it very safe. Now, he's not turning the ball over, which I do like, but, you know, he's 11-16 for 75 yards. He's averaging 4.7 yards per completion. Isaac Wilson, more college football experience, played at Utah last year. Again, the younger brother of Zach Wilson. If not for Juju's recruitment status, being a five-star quarterback, and, you know, he's a redshirt freshman, he's a sophomore, you know, he played a little bit last year. This is his second year in college football. Maybe Isaac Wilson would have won that job just based off of his experience. Now, I think when you have a five-star talent, you just go with him. But Isaac Wilson's in the game. He's 1 of 4 passing for 20 yards. So he does have a 20-yard completion, but that's more than Juju has completed, but Isaac Wilson is in the game now. So we'll keep an eye on that as they are in commercial break now, late second quarter, low-scoring game. Baylor still, late third quarter, excuse me if I said second quarter, Baylor's still up 10-3. Baylor's still up 10-3. So we'll keep an eye on that one. We're going to have Nate Kreckman back on here in a second. Do you want to give some Nuggets notes? They have signed Cam Whitmore. He is a shooting guard out of Villanova. He was the 20th, or small forward, shooting guard slash wing out of Villanova. He was the 20th overall pick by the Houston Rockets in 2023. When Houston drafted him, you know, that was lauded as a good value pick at 20th overall. And that was the same year that Houston took Amen Thompson, who they just extended to a pretty good-sized contract. They took Thompson 4th overall. His brother, Azar Thompson, went the next pick, fifth overall, to the Pistons. He got extended by Detroit as well. But, you know, Cam Whitmore was a good-looking player, and, you know, that's only 3 years ago that he was the 20th overall pick. And he was out there on the open market, and the Nuggets signed him to a two-way contract. In fact, he had moved on to the Wizards. He was traded to the Wizards in the Sadiq Bey trade, and then he was traded by the Wizards to the Cavs. So Cam Whitmore had bounced around in just these 3 years in the NBA, and now he's on a two-way deal with the Nuggets. It's an upside move, you know, low-risk, two-way contract. Potential decent upside, as this was a 20th overall pick who, you know, again, it was lauded as a steal at 20th overall when the Rockets took him. So if the Nuggets and David Adelman and Dave Yeager, now on that coaching staff, can coach him up, those are the types of, you know, low money, high reward contracts that the Nuggets are looking for, because they are over the second apron right now. And they're going to need to get under that second apron. The Nuggets also have interest in point guard Ryan Nemhard, who he played first at Creighton and then at Gonzaga. His older brother, Andrew Nemhard, played at Gonzaga before him. Andrew Nemhard, his older brother, has turned into a pretty good player for the Indiana Pacers. He averaged 16.9 points per game for the Pacers last year. Younger brother, Ryan, was with the Dallas Mavericks last season and averaged 6.6 points per game, 5.3 assists per game. So, okay, there's something there. The Nuggets need a backup ball handler because the Jalen Pickett era is over. They have Tyus Jones, but they need is Tyus Jones a reliable option behind Jamal Murray, Nate Kreckman out at Anderson Farms, and Adam talking about Cam Whitmore signing a two-way deal with the Nuggets and their interest in Ryan Nemhard. Nate, what do you make of the Whitmore signing and their interest in Nemhard?
1: Yeah, the Whitmore signing is just, that to me feels like you're betting on upside, like a guy that was a high draft pick a couple of years, and like you get him inside your program, you get him in the right role, and like maybe you can have success there. The Nemhard thing, that like, is that kind of like a weird concern that they don't trust Tyus Jones as a backup ball handler, or are they just straight up looking for point guard?
0: Did you trust Tyus Jones as the backup ball handler?
1: I mean, sadly, like, when he actually did play at the end of the Minnesota series, like, kind of, because he got the ball up the floor. Like, in a series in which that was a legitimate struggle for the Nuggets, like, Tyus Jones actually had an impact.
0: Uh-huh. Yeah, I mean, that series just plummeted so far south that I'm struggling to remember the positive of Tyus Jones. And look, they simply need to get the ball up the floor. I mean, Murray was getting outed getting the ball up the floor. Is there a real difference from Nemhard to Pickett? I'm not sure. But I've never been a huge Tyus Jones guy, and apparently the Nuggets aren't either.
1: No, I don't. I mean, I don't think there's a good reason to be a huge Tyus Jones guy other than like a baseline of competence of being a ball handler. And the good thing about him too is like, you know, when you're using Jamal as your primary ball handler and he's got to go up against Jaden McDaniels hounding him the entire length of the floor, like he's gassed by the time there's 12 left on the shot clock. And you can't have that out of Jamal. Like you need him as a viable scoring option at those moments. So like, yeah, it's in situations like that where you're playing really long arm defenders like what Minnesota was throwing at Denver in that series, like you kind of have to have Jamal as more of an off ball kind of player, or at the very least, you know, he's off ball until the ball is across midcourt and then he becomes a primary ball handler and then you go into pick and roll action with Jokic. It just, it felt like it took too long in that series to figure it out. And again, Spring, that's where it goes back to just like, it's death for that team anytime they don't have Aaron Gordon. You take AG off the floor and everything that he can do and his versatility as a ball handler against lesser defenders going up the court, like, you know, it's another place where not having AG in that series just kills you.
0: Yeah, well, and it also goes to show, you know, the market that they're shopping in because they're over the second apron.
1: They have no room.
0: And you're living the, like you said, betting on maybe there's upside with Cam Whitmore, the buyout of Ryan Nemhard. Zeke Najee at Anderson Farms today. What's he up to?
1: I would hope that Zeke Najee is here, because if he was, he'd be tall enough to lead the Kreckman family out of the corn maze where we are currently toiling, trying to find our way out. We're dealing with some issues of trying to escape the 25-acre corn maze currently, which is good and fun. We're thinking about actually cutting through the corn to get over to the pumpkin patch. It's not encouraged.
0: So this is a tricky corn maze. This isn't like a ho-hum, just, you know, the kids find their way out. No, this one takes some skill.
1: Spring 25 acres, dude. We are currently trying to find our way through this thing, and it's not going great. But maybe you will do better than the Kreckman family at the farm, Anderson Farms Fall Festival, which is where we are joining you from live today. I'm trying to make my way through the corn to the pumpkin patch right now, and we have done so. I'm also trying to not turn an ankle walking through a corn patch. But, yeah, this thing is awesome. It's places hopping on a Saturday. Plenty of shade out here, by the way. I know it's a little hot out. People worry about finding the shade. Plenty of shade. They got the terror in the corn. It is Colorado's number one haunted attraction. AndersonFarms.com. But get out here at night. Terror in the corn is sick. Come out during the day. That's where, you know, the Kreckman family is here during the day. And having just made our way out of the corn maze, I got to go find a corn dog. That is the next move for me, Spring.
0: Okay, absolutely, and I'm glad nobody had to simulate using the restroom while you were stuck in that corn maze. Nate,
1: I will... It's very possible one of my children actually did use the restroom, but that's neither here nor there.
0: All right, Nate, we'll talk to you one more time in about half hour.
1: Thanks, Frank.
0: All right, there he goes, Nate Kreckman, live out at Anderson Farms up in Erie, Colorado. I am at 14th and Market Street in downtown Denver at Rheinhaus. Watching college football. Lunch is getting going. There's a crowd starting to show up. Got one gentleman in some authentic German attire, you know, like the Lederhosen and such. It's the real deal. It's the real deal out here at Rheinhaus. And you look at their menu, it's real authentic German food, beer, all sorts of beer here out at Rheinhaus. So come on down, watch the remaining, and I knew my ESPN GameCast was lying to me. It said, like, there was 1:38 left in the third. I was like, no way. There's about 8.5 minutes left in this CU-Baylor game. Isaac Wilson, younger brother of Zach Wilson, is in at quarterback for the Buffs. Juju Lewis has been benched. So we will monitor that and keep tabs on that game as CU tries to come back down 10-3 and tie this thing up at Baylor. They've turned to a different quarterback. They've benched the five-star recruit, second-year quarterback Juju Lewis. Isaac Wilson is in the game, so we'll watch Baylor with the football here during this commercial break, and when we come back, maybe Isaac Wilson and the Buffs will have the ball with a chance to tie the game. We're out at Rheinhaus. 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More action next.
2: This is a big one for the Broncos on Sunday night.
3: 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Matthew Stafford needs to be pressured on 30% or more of his dropbacks by the Denver Broncos defensive front.
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0: 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I'm Mark Springer. Got here at 10 a.m. Charles Johnson was on from 9 to 10, previewing this CU-Baylor game. Dan Tanner's out of town this weekend. I believe he'll be back next weekend, and I'll be back from 9 to 11, DT from 11 to 1. But today I'm 3 hours, 10 to 1, out at Rinehouse, 14th and Market. German food, German beer, all sorts of food and beer, and football. College football out here at Rinehouse. It is now 13-3. Baylor over CU. Isaac Wilson has replaced Juju Lewis, a quarterback, here in the second half for the Buffs. Juju Lewis benched at the half after going 11 of 16 passing for 75 yards. I think they had him at 76 yards. They've downgraded him to 75 yards. So 4.7 yards per completion, that's not going to cut it. And man, okay, Juju Lewis getting benched here. That might do it on Juju Lewis at CU. It's possible that's it. in the transfer era, in the portal era, I don't think Juju plays again for CU. And here we are in week four. And three and a half games of this season, that might be it. That's a shame. And, you know, Deion's one thing. And I've been pro Deion because, you know, he got a guy like Juju in here. He got a five-star recruit at quarterback to go to Boulder. And the unfortunate part is, like, it's twofold because sometimes it takes time. Like, Juju Lewis is young and raw still. He's got maybe, like, six starts under his belt now. A few at the end of last year and the few to start this season. You look at, like, and you know, Bryce Underwood's the guy that I just compare him to. You know, they're different. They have similarities. They're different profiles of quarterbacks. Bryce is a little bigger. He's a bigger boy than Juju. You know, Bryce is, you know, he's clearly taking some time to develop at Michigan. You see some good, but you also see some stuff that needs to grow. And you see that with Juju as well. But in the transfer era, in the portal era, is there time? And if they're going to bench Juju here today, I don't know if there's any going back. Maybe I'm getting ahead of myself. Maybe I'm getting out of my skis. But that feels, that just feels like it's over. And Deion maybe feels like they got to win. Does he feel like he's coaching for his job this season? A decision like that to go to Isaac Wilson today. Because you're in this game. When Isaac Wilson took over, they were down one score. Down 7 points. Now down 10 points. Deion feels a sense of urgency to win today. Not to do right by Juju Lewis and risk upsetting him and losing him to the transfer portal. Deion's trying to win today. Is Deion feeling the heat? And I know there are a lot of people after the blowout to Northwestern that, man, I saw more fire Deion Sanders, and I'd seen it. It's been out there more, you know, since last season, as that season progressed, and coming into this season. Now, the one thing that Deion brings to the table is the ability to recruit guys like that. But if they're not even going to work out, then damn, what does he bring to the table? Even now, I'm starting to come around. And I've been pro Deion because at least he got Juju in here and it gave me Isaac Wilson is Zach Wilson's younger brother, and Zach Wilson was a good college quarterback, but I don't care. Like, and I'm watching Zach Wilson play here. It's okay. It's fine. He just kind of Isaac just had a play where he rolled out to his left, hit. Oh, that was number 8. That's the receiver who actually threw. That was Joseph Williams who actually threw a 49-yard pass on a trick play reverse earlier in this game. Threw it kind of behind him, hit him in the hands, and then the Baylor defender was able to come and break that pass up. So, you know, nothing great from Isaac Wilson right there. Doesn't move my needle. Juju did. Gave me a reason to kind of, like, at least there was upside. It's kind of like Cam Whitmore in the Nuggets. Like, at least there's upside. Give me the illusion, the allure of upside. But, it can start to fade fast. If Juju doesn't work out here, he's not sniffing another 5-star, even 4-star quarterback recruit. I mean, this is hindering Juju's development to try to make it to the NFL. That's the goal, really, is to get a guy like that into the top 10 of the NFL draft. I wanted it to work so bad. I still want it to work. It would be so much fun, and it would be exciting if Deion Sanders could get it to work here. But they're not developing these players. And now Deion is coaching for his job today. I mean, this decision is coaching for your job. You are coaching to get this win because you need this win for your job. if Deion had, you know, a promise of security that, hey, develop Juju, we'll ride it out, Juju would still be in this game. But he's not. So fascinating stuff. As I'll watch this Isaac Wilson play, 3rd and 10 from their own 30. They go shotgun 3 wide. Little out route to the tight end, about 6 yards deep. And it was thrown beyond him and wouldn't have even made the line to gain either way. But they think that that gives them a better chance to win than what Juju was doing. That's saying something. Okay, 4th down. Buffs are going to punt here. And it's the Isaac Wilson show now. All right. Broncos-Rams tomorrow night. Maybe we'll get some winning football. That's our best bet of winning football here in the Colorado region. I guess Air Force, I saw that they were 5.5-point favorites in their matchup today. I think it's Nevada. Let me check that right now, actually. Maybe Air Force can get us a win today. But I think the Broncos can get us a win tomorrow night. And that is Nevada. They are 5.5-point favorites tonight, 8:30 FS1 at Nevada. I like the Broncos to win tomorrow night. I do. I think that the public is going to be on the Rams. I think they're going to see Matt Stafford and Devontae Adams and what they did last week. Even, you know, we got the Australia game, and that was just, hey, they should have flown in earlier. That's all that was. They should have flown in earlier to Australia. That's why they lost that game. No Puka, no Myles Garrett. No problem, right? Matt Stafford is the reigning MVP. You know, if you're putting Matt Stafford and Bo Nix in front of me, who am I taking today? Well, I'm taking Matt Stafford, and you should too, all right? But that alone doesn't win you games. I think no Puka is important. I don't know if 33-year-old Devontae Adams can go for a $195 2 weeks in a row. And the Broncos' defense, is certainly their secondary, is a step up from the Giants' defense. And I think if the Broncos run the ball north of 20 times like they did against the Jaguars, no Jonah Coleman, but you have J.K. Dobbins, who was top 3 in rushing in the NFL before he got hurt last season, and looked good, had some good runs before he exited with his hamstring cramp, I believe we're calling it a cramp. R.J. Harvey, it's a big game for him because he's going to have to spell Dobbins in the run game, not the pass-catching game. That's where I know that they want to highlight R.J. Harvey, but we'll see. And R.J. Harvey has shown signs of improving his between-the-tackles running. He's going to have to do it tomorrow night. I think he will. I liked what I saw in camp. I liked the 7-yard run that he had before he pulled a hammy against the Chiefs. It was up the middle. I'm optimistic about R.J. Harvey. I think Aaron Donald's going to have to go up against the best offensive line, arguably, in football. And the Broncos are going to throw Nate Atkins out there like they did against the Jaguars, which was a step in the right direction. I'm not saying to get entirely away from the 4-5 wide, more intricate route running and, you know, taking time to develop passing concepts. But I do think they need to help Bo Nix out a little bit. He is not Matthew Stafford, like I said. He is more in that Jalen Hurts ballpark. You got to help him out with a run game and some pass protection. Bo can read defenses, but he's not Peyton Manning, okay? Let's not pretend that Bo Nix is Peyton Manning. But even though Stafford's the better quarterback, given some injuries, and this is in Denver, if the Broncos operate like they did against Jacksonville, I think they win this game. And the loser of this

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2: Shield! ...them up a little bit to get back to basics, and they did that against the Chiefs. You know, they had a designed Bo Nix run in the second half. They did some read options where Bo Nix had the option to keep and run, designed for him to have the option to do that. There was none of that week one. Maybe some of that was Bo's first game back off the ankle. Maybe that was some of it. And they wanted a week to ease Bo into running again. Now, Bo didn't run a ton last week. I still want to see more of that. That's something Bo can do that Matt Stafford cannot do. So I think the Broncos are the 2-1 team coming out of this game. But I'm 0-2 on my Broncos predictions so far. I had Jacksonville winning last week because I hated what I saw in the Chiefs game. I hated it so much that I had to make a point of it to pick Jacksonville in that game. I thought they'd beat the Chiefs. I thought the style of play that they had against Jacksonville was more of what we would see against Kansas City. And I hope the Jacksonville game plan is more of what we see tomorrow night. But they're going to need to stop the run. I don't think the key is Stafford and Davante Adams. I think the key is slowing down Kyren Williams and Blake Corum, their running back duo that is more akin to the Kenneth Walker level of running back play that we saw week one. Not the Bashal Tutin, Chris Rodriguez level that we saw last week. I think that helped Denver. Going up against Tutin and Rodriguez was easier. Is there still a hole in the middle of the defense without John Franklin Myers and Alex Singleton and Sternad in the second level? If they can slow down the Rams' running game, I think that Pat Surtain, this time around, now a few years ago, yeah, Davante Adams when he was on the Raiders, he got the best of Pat Surtain. But that was then. That was a few years ago. This is now, and Adams is 33, and he doesn't have Nacua across from him. This is a winnable game, one you want to get. Tough opponent, but if they lose tomorrow night, you got the Niners even without Nick Bosa. That's a problem. So a huge game tomorrow night that I think the Broncos can win, that they should win, but we'll see if they do. All right, the Buffs have managed to get into the red zone. As I ranted about the Broncos there. And we got a 3rd and 4. And Isaac, oh my goodness. Isaac Wilson had a first down. And Perry, the wide receiver Perry, number 7 for the Buffs, out wide left, goes in on a slant route but sees Isaac Wilson have to leave the pocket to his left. He moves to the left, and he dropped one that was a little behind him. Perry had to kind of stop and catch that in the chest, but you got to catch that. That's right in the stomach. And he knows it on the sideline, and now it's 4th and 4. The Buffs will probably kick a field goal here, but make it a one-score game again. But okay, all right. Isaac Wilson was able to get them down the field. What happened? Because that was Dixon, they had a 4th down. After that, what happened here? They 3-and-outed him. That was quick. My entire Broncos rant. And a 3-and-out and into field goal range. All right, Buffs have life. No Juju Lewis. He's been benched. That era could be over as Deion Sanders is playing win now. He feels the sense of urgency. He has gone to Isaac Wilson. And the Buffs are all in on trying to win this game and get the upset win at Baylor. And for Deion Sanders to show that he can win football games against quality opponents on the road. We'll find out if Georgia Tech was a quality opponent. They're at Stanford tonight. I'm curious to see what Georgia Tech looks like at Stanford. That's a close spread. Stanford sucks. If Stanford beats Georgia Tech, that makes that Georgia Tech win look like it was nothing. So interesting day here for the Boston College football. We'll follow along. We'll take you up to 1 p.m., and I'm sure this game will still be going on when we get off the air, but the Buffs desperately trying to win this game. They think they can do it, or they wouldn't have gone to Isaac Wilson. So fascinating scenes out in Waco today. I'm Mark Springer. It's Altitude Sports Radio Saturdays.
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4: 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The running back room is getting healthier as J.K. Dobbins and R.J. Harvey both were full participants in Thursday's practice. As for Jonah Coleman, the rookie,

0: on Sunday. He was unable to go, so we'll watch his status coming up on Sunday night. Marvin Mims was also limited. Also not seen in practice for the Rams during the media portion was wide receiver Puka Nacua. That is your Altitude Sports Radio Injury Report, powered by Ramos Law, the official injury law firm partner of Broncos Country.
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14: 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Have some German food, German beer. 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But lots of authentic German food. If you're looking for something unique, so shake it up. Have some fun. 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Stop by here after Nuggets and Avs games. It's just north of Ball Arena on Market Street. You can walk up here. Raj and I have done Between the Pipes here, and we've seen it where, you know, we're doing our Avs postgame show, and Avs fans, you know, walk in left and right here at Rheinhaus after the game. So definitely stop on by. It's a good time. Speaking of shaking it up, the Buffs have shaking it up at quarterback. Isaac Wilson is in. Juju Lewis has been benched. I saw a clip on Twitter of Brendan Marion, Buffs offensive coordinator. This was in the first half. And Juju's in the pocket. He either threw it away or ate a sack, or, you know, he didn't push the ball downfield. And Juju Lewis was averaging 4.7 yards per completion in the first half. 11 of 16 for 75 yards. He was not pushing the ball down the field. And they cut to the sideline, and you can see Brennan Marion say, "Stop being scared," or "Don't be scared." I think it was "Stop being scared." Like, to throw the ball down the field. Brennan Marion is saying that there are guys open downfield. I wonder if Juju Lewis is seeing some ghosts, because last week, and is the interception he threw, I think it was a third down and long. But, you know, Northwestern was in zone coverage, and Juju did not see the linebacker in the zone that he was throwing to. It was a slant post route over the middle, and it went right to the Northwestern linebacker. And Juju did not see him at all, did not diagnose that zone properly. And I wonder if he's hesitant to throw down the field today, or was, because he's not in the game anymore. He's not coming back in the game. Baylor has a third and, or excuse me, CU has the ball back already? Man, Baylor had a really nice deep ball to midfield along the sideline. Great throw and catch. The CU defense is trying to keep them in this game, as Nate Kreckman is joining us live from Anderson Farms. And Nate, Juju Lewis has been benched. He was benched at the half, and Isaac Wilson is leading the Buffs here in this second half, and he got him a field goal. He had a nice completion right there live, Nate. Deep. Nope. Is that complete? Yes, it was. About 20 yards to get them to about the 30-yard line, try to tie this game up. Nate, that's the news of the day. Juju Lewis benched.
15: Yeah, Spring, it's 2 years in a row now that Deion brought in a highly touted quarterback, and there were high hopes. And, you know, you're not even out of September yet, and it's already gone south on you. Like, this continues to be a troubling trend with this program, is they can't find answers at quarterback. And, you know, especially a guy in Juju who's back with the second year with the program, like, this shouldn't be happening this quickly. And you shouldn't be pulling the plug already on a quarterback that, you know, you spent big on and you were hoping was going to be a stalwart and your quarterback of the future. Like, this just, it shows to me that this continues to be a program that, you know, they shuffled through offensive coordinators to bring in Marion this year. They shuffled through systems, and they seemingly shuffle through plans and seemingly get tired of things from one half to the next. It's just, it's really disappointing. And I know this era of college football is trickier and more challenging. There is no vision at all for this program. Like, they are just adrift at sea, and they're throwing darts trying to find any kind of answer. And it continues to just not be a good look for this program. It's just a mess, and you just wish that there seemed to be a better plan that they could actually stick to right now.
14: Well, so two things there before I find out what you're up to at Anderson Farms. Is this Dion feeling the heat and, you know, seeing that it's been a one-score game most of the game, down a touchdown, that this is a winnable game, that they can win this game, and it's, quite frankly, a must-win game because he might be on some sort of a hot seat? And two, is that it for Juju Lewis at CU?
15: I mean, number one, is Dion on a hot seat? I don't think so, because Dion is Colorado football. Like,
14: sure.
15: I don't think that university is eager one bit to pay to go fire Deion Sanders right now. I think that guy has got better job security than anybody in the state of Colorado. So, like, number one, you're confronted with that issue right now. I mean, I do think that, like, Deion feels the sense of urgency of wanting to win games and get things turned around. Like, I think he's trying to win this football game. What's disconcerting is Julian Lewis, a five-star quarterback that was a coup for you in recruiting, that you got him to Boulder, a guy that was so highly sought after by programs all over the country, and 3.5 games into the season, you're pulling the plug? That, to me, is a bad look. And, you know, Spring, the question you asked is fair to ask, because, again, knowing the current climate of college football, like, Julian Lewis and his family could very just quickly say, nope, this ain't for us.
14: Yeah.
15: You know,
14: yeah.
15: Either we got sold a bill of goods, or the fit just wasn't right. You switch coordinators after 1 year on us, and this isn't the right situation, and he could be gone for that very reason. So it's very possible, like, Dion doesn't want him to play, and it's very possible that Lewis and his family are going to be like, well, we're getting out of here. We're going to go find some stability at a different program, which, let's be fair, that wouldn't be the first time or the even the 1,000th time that ever happened in college football. Like, we know the reality of what this sport is. It's just that, again, like, you fire up your fan base with what was supposed to be a big win in getting Juju Lewis to campus. You know, he has the big comeback against Georgia Tech. He plays well against Weber. It's like, okay, it looks as though you finally got a little bit of a plan. Then he can't stop handing the ball to Northwestern last week, and you get destroyed. Really, like, I thought the Buffs – this sounds stupid to say in a game in which they lost 41-7. They were physically well matched with Northwestern. They just kept making mistakes and shooting themselves in the foot. And then today, they can't get anything going offensively. I was actually watching the game for a little while on Elliot, the promo guy's phone here at the Altitude Sports Radio tent at Anderson Farms. And yeah, it's just an offense that continues to putter along and disappoint.
14: All right. Well, how much longer are you out at Anderson Farms? How's the day been? You were stuck in the maze. Rocky was there. Give me the full recap and what's ahead for you as you wrap up your time there.
15: So we did escape from the maze. We were able to make our way out. We wandered through the pumpkin patch, which was awesome. We came out. We just snacked. We went for corn dogs and an Oreo shake. It's carnival fare out here, Spring. You're not worried about sensible watching calories out here at Anderson Farms. You're going straight for the corn dog, which I have to say was absolutely fantastic. There's, you know, just 1,000 photo ops out here. They got the bluegrass band strumming along right now. There is the bounce house. There is the ropes course. There's pony rides. There's a giant catapult that launches pumpkins like 1,000 feet into the air. It's all happening right here at Anderson Farms. This place is great. Fall festival going on right now. AndersonFarms.com. The tickets sell out fast, so get on it. And if you're looking for a little fright, terror in the corn, Colorado's number one haunted attraction. Oh, and look at that. The pumpkin, the wagon ride is going right by us right now. They got wagon rides, tractor rides into the pumpkin patch, Spring. It is nothing but wholesome family fun and disappointment in the bus out here at Anderson Farms.
14: Hey, turn your frown upside down at Anderson Farms. Hey, Nate, thank you so much for coming on with me a few times today, talking shop. And I'm seeing your photos on social media. I'm jealous, man. I am going to get out to Anderson Farms next month. So I'm glad you and the family had fun, and I will talk to you on Monday.
15: Thanks, buddy. I appreciate it. Good job, man.
14: All right. He's the man. He's Nate Kreckman. Hopefully I'm talking to him on Monday after a Broncos win. Maybe a Buffs win. I mean, they're driving here. Isaac Wilson, this is how I want to – and it goes to – like, he has some experience. What year is Isaac Wilson, like, in terms of his eligibility? Because I know I saw him get into action at Utah last year. Like, I turned on a Utes game, and here comes Isaac Wilson. Younger brother of Zach Wilson. So I know he played, you know, he's a junior. He has in-game experience at Utah. You know, for a Juju Lewis, like, sometimes you got to get to your junior season. This is what, a redshirt freshman season? Sophomore-ish season for Juju Lewis? Just a handful of starts at the end of last season? There's development that needs to be done. Isaac Wilson, a more veteran as a junior, and getting experience at Utah, a legitimate program. He has seen established college defenses and run those offenses. Will Juju Lewis have that time to develop at CU, or is this it for him? In the transfer era, is he simply out and he will not develop at CU? It is very possible that that is the last we have seen of Juju Lewis at CU. I was excited to see it. It was a drawing point for me, but unfortunately there was not much there. And is that an indictment on Deion's ability to develop a five-star quarterback, or if they, you know, have a more seasoned quarterback in Isaac Wilson who can help them win, is that a notch in his belt that, you know, he made the right coaching decision and went with the veteran in Isaac Wilson, and that helps lead them to a win, and that reflects well on Deion Sanders? So a lot in play here for the current CU Buffs and the future of the CU Buffs with their five-star quarterback in Julian Lewis. I mean, hey, look at Owen McCown. He's a transfer from CU. He didn't want to stay there, and now he's leading UTSA over the CSU Rams today. So you just never know in this portal era. As the Buffs are in the red zone, and they're going to try to get seven and tie this game up. And that's going to do it for us here out at Rinehouse. Get on down here today. Watch college football here tomorrow, NFL Sunday. Thanks again to Nate Kreckman for joining me out from Anderson Farms. Thanks to Connor Nimmons back at the studio doing a great job producing this. Dixon Lawson doing a great job engineering this broadcast. He got here 2 hours early, and we were the email was correct, and everything was beautiful. You'd never know the difference because Dixon is the man. Touchdown Buffs. That's how we're going to get out of here. Joseph Williams, the man who threw a 49-yard completion earlier in this game on a trick play, catches a post over the middle from Isaac Wilson. And, hey, you know that they wanted Juju to work. We'll see if Juju's patient, but Deion was not. And he made the correct coaching decision going to Isaac Wilson. The veteran gets him a touchdown, little play action, little looked like a read option type play, where they kept it and hit the in deep post route to Joseph Williams. Extra point is up, and it is good. We are tied at 13. It's going to be fun to watch here at Rinehouse for the next some odd minutes, but we got to get off the air now. Fox Sports Radio is coming up next.
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1: If you're a fan of one of these teams that's going to be bad, that's picking near the top of the draft that you didn't expect, and you don't need a quarterback, you're going to end up with that great player. And one of those teams that's near the top of the draft, as it stands right now, a team that, if we're being honest, should be 0-3. If we're being fair about this, should be 0-3. One of those teams is the Green Bay Packers, right? So the Green Bay Packers... It does not look good, right? The Packers, not in a great spot. The Packers, not a team that you look at and go, all right, well, I mean, you know, this not ideal. We lost our first game to a backup quarterback after Kyler Murray got hurt. We collapsed in the second half. Maybe some, you know, poor decision making late. You know, we also survived a Jets team who themselves tried to do everything within their power to give us that game in New York. We finally won, first win in months. And then we show up on a short week hosting the Atlanta Falcons, whose starting quarterback just got back
0: a guy who they took at the top of the draft, and a starting quarterback who's had three knee surgeries. He's got a knee brace on the size of the space shuttle, and he shows up there, and they ran through us. And you got Tucker Kraft afterwards bitching about the fans. Well, you know, the fans are booing us, and they're not being nice to us, and the fans are... And it's like, dude, when are you going to get it?
2: It's pretty tough, you know, like everyone pictures Lambeau Field and not booze. I don't picture booze, I picture my home stadium. That's tough. Pretty disappointing.
3: Especially for a home opener.
2: It's pretty disappointing. It's not going to help us win. I don't know what people think that's going to rally us or something like that, but we're grown men. We're mentally strong enough, capable enough to get back on the field and play ball. That would be much easier with the 70,000 people behind us rather than opposing us.
0: Okay. So what do you want them to be, man? Doormats? So what you're looking for? Hey, we'll just serve up whatever we got, and you'll just be happy about it. What is this, a resort with bad food? Like, I remember going to a resort. True story. I swear, every detail I'm about to tell you, true story. My buddy's bachelor party, right? He thought it was a good idea in January to have a bachelor party in Cancun. He thought that was a good idea. It's monsoon season. He thought it was a good idea. So we go to Cancun, and it's an all-inclusive resort. I swear to you, every detail I'm giving you is a 100% accurate account. And if any of those friends are listening, first of all, they're half of the bag anyways, I don't remember. But we show up to this resort. The food was awful. Whatever chicken taco they thought they were serving us, that was a lie. There was peacocks running around, like, on the property. I'm certain one of those, 20 minutes later, was in a pot on the stove and then on our plate. I'm almost positive. Quick pluck job, throw it in the pot, let it out, you know, chop it up, whatever you got to do, put it in some tortillas, some makeshift tortillas, and serve it up to the guys from California, because what do they know? It was awful. The beer was watered down. I had a buddy that walked through the hotel room, and a sewing needle was sticking out of the carpet and ended up in his foot near the bone on his right foot. I swear to God. And the only thing we kept hearing was, yeah, but everything's inclusive. That's all inclusive. So if you're the Packers, if you're Tucker Kraft, then you're the Packers organization. What do you want the fans to think? Hey, it's all inclusive. Hey, you're in the building. You just got to take whatever we give you. This is what you paid for. You're in the building. You just got to accept it. You can't complain. I remember calling, like telling the waiter, calling downstairs, hey, my buddy, there was a sewing needle sticking out of the carpet. It's in his foot now. Oh, was that your sewing needle? Yeah. Guys, whoever brought the sewing kit to a bachelor party, good job. That's exactly what we needed. No, it wasn't ours. That was yours. Needle sticking out of the ground. Trust me, where we come from, that would be a heroin needle. No, it was not ours. Like, you got the Packers organization, Tucker Kraft, who's looking around going, well, I mean, you're in the building. I mean, just take what you get. No, man. Your team stinks. They're not good. They've won one game in like 10 months. And we're not talking about like a couple of, hey, close loss, man. Could have gone either way. No. We're talking about gag jobs. We're talking about collapses. The two against Chicago last year at Soldier Field, one of them in the playoffs, a full-blown meltdown. You collapsed against Minnesota and Carson Wentz. The only reason you didn't lose the Jets game, as I mentioned, is because the clock management by the Jets on defense was awful. Jets fans are still like, wait, what? What are we doing? And then again, on a short week against a winless team and a quarterback coming off knee surgery, his third, you got carved up And then you got the balls afterwards to say, oh, why are you guys booing? Wait, what? What do you mean? What are we supposed to do? Just take whatever you give us? All right. Well, hey, we're lucky to be here. All right. Yeah, but it's all inclusive. No, that's not how this works. Doesn't work that way. Like, if we show up to a place, we're expecting to see something decent. And I actually commend the Packers fans, because you know what? Most of the time, they are doormats. There's nothing else going on. What are you going to do? I'm not going to the game today. Yeah, what else you got going on? I don't know. Okay. It's like having the one Chuck E. Cheese in town. Hey, you going over to old Chuck Cheese? Nah. What else you going to do? I don't know. Well, see you at the ball pits. Like that. So like Tucker Kraft coming out afterwards and complaining about the fan. Like, dude, like, get a grip. Like this is what, if you're a fan and you show up to a game within reason, all right, within reason, you can say whatever the hell you want. You can boo, you can cheer, you could do whatever you want. And if you're a player and you can't understand that and you can't come to terms with that, especially when it's a fan base that is as loyal as that fan base is, that lives and dies with that team in that town, then somebody's got to have a conversation with you. This is not a, hey, we paid for it, we just got to take whatever we get and we better not complain. No. This is a, hey, we paid for it, we would expect you to be halfway decent, and your team stinks. And it has stunk for months now. At the Jonas Knox on X, at Jonas Knox Show on Instagram. All right, so coming up next, the NFL is slowly, slowly changing the way you view an NFL season. You probably don't notice it. You probably haven't been paying attention. But it's almost as if the NFL's pulling a COVID on you. I'll explain right here on FSR.
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0: fans. All right, good night, everyone.
1: Hit that falsetto. So good.
2: I love Dion.
0: All right. I just wanted to point this out, Isaac. Did you see how close the Trump flyover was?
3: It was close by American standards, but okay. You and I have seen closer this year,
0: yeah,
3: haven't
0: so
3: we?
0: I want to pay the tease off here. The flyover was close. Now, the one that was done at the rugby match earlier, I forget what country.
3: South Africa.
0: Not that close. I would just say Trump's flyover, a little too close for comfort. That's all. Just, you know, I feel like we're getting way too comfortable with flyovers nowadays. People got to calm down. All right, let's just everybody relax. All right, safe distance. We get it. Like, you can do that from, you know, 300 feet higher if you want to. Felt like it was a little bit close there at the Tennessee-Texas game. Just want to point that out. At the Jonas Knox on X, at Jonas Knox Show on Instagram. All right, coming up next here, it is the Week 3 edition of Knox Locks, and it's yours here on FSR.
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20: It's very simple to me. Matthew Stafford needs to be pressured on 30% or more of his dropbacks by the Denver Broncos defensive front.
21: These are two teams that were on the doorstep of the Super Bowl last year, and it will be that kind of an environment Sunday night. 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
9: We're going to have it all covered on a Rally House Football Monday. 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And you know we'll be looking ahead to Wednesday.
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20: It's very simple to me. Matthew Stafford needs to be pressured on 30% or more of his dropbacks by the Denver Broncos defensive front.
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0: Schwartz took a bump. T.J. Hughes has the pocket, center ice, open net. Hughes lets it go. Throw! The chapeau! It's a hat trick for Hughes, and it's 5-2 Avalanche.
1: Hughes was huge as the Avs took down the Jets last night here in the Mile High City. Commodore skates away with the 5-2 victory. Tonight, the Avalanche play their final tune-up before the regular season begins as they travel to Utah to face the Mammoth. Coming up in your Colorado Avalanche pregame preview, Connor McGay will break this game down with the keys to the contest. And as always, we will spend some time with Jared Bednar as he joins us in our coaches show.
2: That is a fact that we'll need guys, any injuries, any guys get banged up, we'll need guys immediately. And I think we've got some good options, both that will be with us and with the Eagles.
1: It's the Avalanche and the Mammoth live from Utah. And your pregame show starts right now.
3: Keep shooting the puck, boys.
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3: 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Go!

0: your Colorado Avalanche pregame show, along with Colin Whitty. I'm Mark Bertinoli, and we're coming to you live from the studios here in Lone Tree as today the Colorado Avalanche are at the Delta Center in Salt Lake City, Utah, to play their fourth and final preseason game as they take on the Mammoth. The Avs began their preseason last Sunday with a win over this same Mammoth team. 4-1 was the final of that one. The next night, they dropped a 3-1 decision to the Jets in Winnipeg. And then last night, the Jets came to Denver for the rematch. And the Avs had their best offensive outing so far.
1: Hughes has it one more time. Backhander, he scores! Thread the needle, TJ! 2 goals in less than 2 minutes for TJ Hughes. And it's 3-2 Colorado late in period two.
2: As he turned it over, Natchez. Now for Devontae's backdoor feed. McKinnon, one-timer McCarr, he scores.
1: All hail Kale. A nice game. A tic-tac-toe makes it 4-2 Colorado.
0: TJ Hughes with the hat trick last night. Jaden Schwartz had a goal and 2 assists, and Cale Makar scored as well. Mackenzie Blackwood made 20 saves, and the Avalanche get the win. And that brings us to today in the Utah Mammoth. This will wrap up the Avs preseason. They will have a few days before they kick off the 2026-2027 NHL regular season on Wednesday night when they host the LA Kings. The Mammoth are 1-1-1 in the preseason, and even though they are relatively new to this league, they will be playing the Avs for the sixth time in the preseason. That's a lot of preseason matchups between Utah and Colorado. And of course, these two teams will meet in one of the NHL's marquee matchups this year, the NHL Winter Classic on New Year's Eve outdoors on the campus of the University of Utah. So, for more on that, and for more on tonight's game, let's bring in the Han Solo of hockey, the voice of your Colorado Avalanche, Connor McGahee. Connor, what's going on?
2: Berto, it's so nice to hear your voice. How are you, brother? You good?
0: I'm good. It feels like we were just doing this, man. It feels like we were in the playoffs just yesterday.
2: Although the way that I feel right now is significantly different than the last time.
0: Yeah.
2: You know, I know we've covered a couple preseason games already, but the end of the season last year is what I'm referring to, which is not great. Didn't love how I felt, and the team didn't love how they felt there, which is why, very similar to the Vegas loss in 2021, they don't want to feel that way again. And the only way, Berto, you don't feel like that again is if you win the whole thing. Mm-hmm. So that is, you know, to do a throwback to 2001, that is Mission 16W for the Avalanche. I know that's a long way away, but you've got 84 regular season games in front of you now. They've added two as we took two preseason games away and made them count. And it's what you do in that time. I'm not saying you had to win the President's Trophy like last year, but you were a dominant club that everyone thought was going to win the whole thing. And sometimes that's harder to do. So maybe it's better this year than a lot of people have maybe taken favor away from the Avalanche. We'll see. We'll talk more about that coming up on Wednesday night ahead of the Los Angeles Kings coming to town and starting the season. But I'll just tell you, for hockey people, which we are, it's just nice to have skates on ice sheets again.
0: Mm-hmm. You know what? Actually, before I ask you about last night's game between the Avs and Jets, I want to ask you if you witnessed what happened last night between the Stars and the Wild. The anger, the hate is already here. We haven't even hit the regular season, and the anger is here, Connor. Most teams hate each other so much.
2: Bro, you know how there are love triangles?
0: Oh, like, yeah.
2: There's a hate triangle, I feel
0: right
2: like,
0: there. Yeah.
2: Between Colorado, not Utah, I'm looking at Utah, between Colorado, Minnesota, and Dallas. And it's frankly kind of funny.
0: Mm.
2: But I feel like nobody in an Avs sweater would want to do that in a preseason game, right? But, like,
0: It was Mikko smoking, what? Fools. He's the one who started that whole thing.
2: Of course it was. You know what I mean? Like, okay, so that was a 2-1 Dallas Stars win. And, I mean, the dudes played. I mean, Haskinen, Bischel, Foxa, Ben was in there. I mean, Steele Robertson, Ritkovian, Wyatt Johnson, they all played in that game. Mikko and DeSmith started. I'm looking at Minnesota to see who played. And, look, it's a bunch of the big dudes for them. McCarron, Spurgeon, Hughes, Hartman, Brodin, Bogosian, Foligno, Erickson Ek. Yeah, so this was two pretty much A squad. It wasn't like it was a bunch of, you know, C team guys trying to show their guts and what they can contribute physically. I think you're right. That was born out of pure hate between the Wild and Dallas Stars. And there's always a bunch of fan polls that go around. Okay, which team do you hate the most? Mm-hmm. Which team do you think hates you the most? Mm-hmm. And it's hilarious because Minnesota and Dallas, I think Dallas and Colorado fans despise each other. Mm-hmm. I know Dallas doesn't like me. They love you, though, because you're from Texas. You know, you're the Colonel's son from Texas. That, you know, that counts for something. They just don't like me, which is fine. But it's funny. I feel like the hatred between the Avs and the Wild, even though they played in a playoff series last year, has toned down over the past decade. Do you feel that way at all, or is that just me?
0: Yeah, no. Maybe a little bit, but they hate each other. They do not like half a division hates the other half of the division, and I guess I'm here for that kind of thing.
2: I guess so, too.
0: Isn't this what the NHL's been trying to do, is force these? And now it's no longer forced. Now they do dislike each other.
2: Sure, yeah, and I know it took some time. In a

0: very noticeable. I mean, he's not the biggest guy. He's not, but he low center of gravity, and he just digs it out, and he is so smart. I remember watching him at Colorado College back when CC and DU were two of the top teams in the WCHA at the time, and he was just a DU killer, just was. And he would always score against the Pioneers, and I watched about 18 goals of his up close. And he's just so cerebral and so smart. It's a joy to watch, and he's been a thorn in the Avalanche's side, whether it's St. Louis, whether it's Seattle. But now he's on our team. And I thought it was a great signing by Joe Sakic on the opening day of free agency. I said, that is a great, great fit on the wing for Colorado. He was a huge difference maker last night. And then after he got that nice little tip from in between the circles of the hash marks, then it was TJ Hughes' turn to shine. Three goals on three shots, added an assist for a four-point night, and was just a beast. I mean, I know you have an empty netter and one goal that Stuart Skinner isn't going to want back. I mean, Hughes is literally on the goal line, stick side of Skinner, and is able to flip it through a tiny little gap and it go in. So I know there's maybe some eye-rolling at that, but the first goal is a nice play. And speaking of smart hockey players, that's exactly what Hughes is. And I think that's what the Avalanche scouting department is looking for in whatever position they need, and that's hockey intelligence. That can go a long way when maybe you don't have the size like Hughes doesn't. Gavin Brindley's in a similar boat. Jaden Schwartz, all these guys are not big guys, but they're smart guys. And when you're smart, you can get around the big bone crushers that other teams may throw your way. So the smartness was on display last night at Ball Arena.
1: Are there going to be difficult decisions when it comes to, say, maybe the bottom six and who actually makes this team and who's playing for the Eagles?
0: Boy, I don't know if at first. I think opening night, because you traded for LaRue and Svechkov, both are first-round picks mm-hmm. of the Nashville Predators and have NHL experience, and have been through the wars a little bit. Both of those players, up and down between Milwaukee and Nashville, the Milwaukee Admirals are the AHL affiliate of the Nashville Predators. And both Svechkov and mainly LaRue went to Milwaukee to learn some lessons and learn how to be better NHL players. So I think that they're probably best suited to start on opening night, Wednesday versus the Los Angeles Kings. But if you need a call-up, and you probably will throughout the course of the season, the Avalanche, I think, probably have more NHL-reliable options at the moment than you have in years previous. You know, Pruschepov will play in this game today. He came up 2 years ago and played in a handful of games, intend to be specific, back in 24-25, didn't have any points. Taylor McCarr, I would probably put in this category this year. He seems bigger, stronger, faster, maybe more NHL ready. He's played in 12 NHL games with the Colorado Avalanche, still no points. They're looking for somebody in a call-up role who can contribute and doesn't just absolutely shred the American Hockey League. Now, I guarantee you that TJ Hughes, as he did coming into the Colorado Eagles in the playoffs last year, will be a difference maker. And the question is always, can you transition from the American Hockey League to the National Hockey League? And the Avalanche really haven't had that guy in a long time. And I think now they at least have two. And that could be Gavin Brindley, who played 50-plus games with the Avalanche last year. And that can be TJ Hughes now. That's yet to be seen. Look, that wasn't just the C team of Winnipeg last night that Hughes had 4 points against. That was mainly their opening night starting lineup and their starting goaltender in Stuart Skinner. So those are promising signs for what could be. And I think those two, Brindley and Hughes, because the Avalanche will not be carrying 23 players because of cap reasons this year. When you're a cap team, you have to sort of, you know, it's like Mike Judge and his character in Office Space. You know, 15 pieces of flair. You have mm-hmm. to do the bare minimum, and mm-hmm. that's about it. You know? Mm-hmm. So when it comes to call-ups, I think Hughes and Brindley are the two most reliable options for the Eagles and Avalanche going forward this season.
1: Is there anything in particular you think the Avs are going to try to accomplish in this game? There's just a final preseason game before you get things going on Wednesday. Anything you're looking for tonight?
0: I think because your vets are mostly on the back end. You got Manson and Burns together, but everybody else is going to be an Eagles player.

0: most part. I think for those two, it's just get some legs. There's going to be a lot of miles put on those legs this season. So I think it's good to get a nice twirl out there today, rest up for a couple days, and be ready to go for Wednesday. But as is always the case, and I'm not going to put this as a key, but it is the one thing I'd like to see tonight, everyone needs to go home to Colorado after the game this afternoon healthy. Mm-hmm.
1: All right, how about the keys to the contest?
0: How about them, Birdo? Key number one, thank you, Colin, is don't pass up. Last night early in the game, you had so many opportunities where the Avalanche could have taken a shot on Skinner, did not, and were looking for that perfect pass to get a better opportunity. When they started putting the puck on net, guess what? It started going in the net. So tonight, don't pass up opportunities. Just shoot and see what happens afterwards. Don't pass up. And therefore, don't pass. Key number two, show that you belong. I'm talking to TJ Hughes. I'm talking to Taylor McCarr. I'm talking to Gavin Brindley. When these two teams met in the Mile High City last Sunday, Brindley was the best player on the ice by a country mile. He has shown that he belongs. Four game-winning goals a year ago in the NHL for the Avalanche for Gavin Brindley. TJ Hughes, with his performance last night, has shown that he could belong in an NHL uniform. Taylor McCarr has improved how he plays. He had a goal versus Utah on Sunday in a massive muscular play where he was able to steal the puck in the neutral zone, head the other direction. Nobody could take the puck off of him. That's exactly the North-South game that he needs to play with, and he shows that he belongs in an Avalanche sweater. When I give that key, I'm talking to those three players in particular to show that you belong in the National Hockey League.
1: All right, Connor, as always, good job. We will roll on with your Colorado Avalanche pregame show after a quick timeout right here on the Altitude Sports Radio Network.
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3: It's very simple to me. Matthew Stafford needs to be pressured on 30% or more of his dropbacks by the Denver Broncos defensive front.
4: These are two teams that were on the doorstep of the Super Bowl last year, and it will be that kind of an environment Sunday night. It's going to be awesome.
2: We're going to have it all covered on a Rally House Football Monday. 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
1: Welcome back to your Avalanche pregame show as they get set to take on the Mammoth in their final preseason game today. But first, it's time right now to hear from the head coach standing by with Connor McGahee is Jared Bednar. Connor.
0: All right, Berto, thanks very much. You're in Utah, preseason finale for the Avalanche before they start the regular season on Wednesday. What do you think of the preseason so far for your group overall?
5: I think there was a little slow moving, like to get all the pieces together for the exhibition games. It's always kind of that way. It's a little bit of a, I think for all teams, it's a little bit of a feeling out process. Guys trying to play the right systems, all the guys new to the system. But I really liked last night's game, especially the second and third period, where I felt like we finally started to see a little offense. Like, I think we were averaging 7 shots a period, something like, through the first few exhibition games. Guys trying to do the right things on the defensive side. Like I said, I think all teams are doing that. But to finally see a spark from our offense last night, super dangerous in the second and third period. They played a pretty full lineup. We played a pretty full lineup. It's going to be a little different tonight. Like, we're playing a lot of young guys, not many veteran guys, or roster players on our team. And they're going full go. Obviously, their last exhibition game, and it's at home. So all their guys are playing here tonight. So it'll be a challenge. But it'll be a good look at some of our guys put in some really difficult situations here tonight in Utah.
0: When you want to be a player and put your coaching staff, management in a tough situation to pick you, I mean, Taylor McCarr, TJ Hughes, Gavin Brindley, those seem to be the top three that have played in a lot of preseason action so far. Would you say those are maybe your top three bubble players as far as the forward group goes?
5: Yeah, I think for sure. And it's based on their history with us and their play, right? Like, Hughes obviously is a guy that we went after hard out of college. I mean, our management staff were recruiting him for a year. He comes out, signs with us, comes out of college and joins the Eagles last year, has a great stretch run in playoffs. He's offensively gifted guy. We put him in some situations in training camp to play with some good players, and he's made the most of the opportunity. Like last night, prime example, he gets 4 points, a hat trick against a full Jets team and their starting goalie. Like, it wasn't like it was kids against kids, like early in exhibition. So that's a great showing. I thought game one, Brindley was the best player forward on the ice. Taylor McCarr has played to his identity, straight line guy, drew a penalty last night, creates a couple scoring chances. Those guys, along with some of our new guys like Svechkov, LaRue, like, we've been talking to them a lot through training camp, trying to coach them, trying to, get them as clear as possible on what we need them to do to try and make our hockey team. And I think all those guys have made the best of their opportunities here. And so it makes for tough decisions. Now, we only have so much room, so some of those guys I'm sure will start with the Eagles, but really good camps, really good growth in their game year over year for me, and it's likely that all of them see time with us this year, right? Especially when you're a cap team and you're not keeping 23 guys, we know that is a fact, that we'll need guys. Any injuries, any guys get banged up, we'll need guys immediately. And I think we've got some good options, both that will be with us and with the Eagles.
0: Coach, thanks for the time. Good luck, and let's do it for real Wednesday.
5: Yeah, appreciate it. Thank you.
0: Head coach of the Colorado Avalanche, Jared Bednar, ahead of the preseason finale here in Utah. Berto, as we send it back to you.
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1: All right, here's what's happening in the NHL. Today is the last day of the preseason for the NHL. Just 1 week. Started last Saturday, ends this Saturday for the entire league, and then the regular season gets going on Tuesday for some teams, Wednesday for the Avs, which means we have 28 teams in action today in the preseason. Yeah, just all hockey all day long. So the games that are going on right now, there's three of them in the early window. They look like this. The Pittsburgh Penguins are in Buffalo, taking on the Sabres. Sidney Crosby, the ageless wonder, has scored, and the Penguins have themselves a 2-0 lead over the Buffalo Sabres as the Penguins scored 2 goals, a minute 50 apart there in the first period to take that 2-0 lead. They're now in the second intermission heading to the third. The Hurricanes are taking on the Predators in Nashville. Nashville's getting stomped. I'm sure the Preds are playing some of their big dogs since it's in Nashville. But Carolina came out and scored 3 goals in the first period and never looked back. They just started the third. It is a 4-0 Hurricanes lead over the Predators in that one. The Stankoven is on the board. Logan, speaking of which, Logan Stankoven has scored 3 goals in the preseason. He scored his 3rd today. Jackson Blake gets a power play goal, and the Canes have that 4-goal lead over Nashville. And the Ducks and the Kings are going at it in L.A. They have played 1 period, and it is 2-2 as the two teams traded goals in the first period. It's a whole slate of games later tonight, including the late ones here in the West, the Flames and the Oilers, Sharks at the Golden Knights. The Blues and the Blackhawks go head-to-head, Kraken and the Canucks played later tonight. So that's what's happening in the NHL. We'll take a quick timeout. When we come back, I'll tell you what else is going on in college football, Major League Baseball, and get you ready for this game. That is next as we roll on with the Avalanche pregame show right here on the Altitude Sports Radio Network.
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1: Welcome back as we wrap up your Colorado Avalanche pregame show right before puck drop between the Avs and the Mammoth there in Utah. We got scores from college football top 25 variety from earlier today. Texas and Tennessee played a fun one in Tennessee. Number one, Texas holds on to win it 20-17. Tennessee had a chance there late with a Hail Mary, but it comes up incomplete. Number 7, Ohio State hammers Illinois 42-19. Number 11, Texas Tech with the 49-14 win over Sam Houston. And Wake Forest upsets number 16, Louisville, 30-27. But it's time right now to get it on. It's puck drop time. Avs, Mammoth, Connor McGahee next, right here on the Altitude Sports Radio Network.
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3: 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Wednesday, September 30th, the Avs will be back in the saddle. 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
1: Greetings, programmed, and welcome to the Beehive State. I'm Connor McGehee, and this is Colorado Avalanche Hockey. Today, the Avs wrap up the preseason across the Rockies as some rookies are playing for organizational position. This is Utah's only home preseason game, and their roster reflects what it will look like on opening night. So put on your listening sweaters for the Avs and Mammoth, Force of Nature versus the Flintstones vacuum cleaner. Live for your listening pleasure around North America and around the world on the Altitude Sports Radio Network. Jack McBain, a Minnesota Wild draft pick once upon a time, will get it backwards for Utah. Tipped in. Now he's got it onside. McBain lets it go, and that misses just outside of the glove of Scott Wedgwood. Meanwhile, Taylor McCarr the other way. He played last night in Denver against the Jets. Scored in the first preseason game against Utah last Sunday. The Avalanche, after a foiled attacker offside, they have to regroup and they'll change in the process. Sent ahead by Weegar. Wyatt Amott will track it down. Leaves it for Keaton Middleton. One of two Middletons in the National Hockey League. Brother plays for Minnesota. Centering feet off the heel of the stick of Tristan Nielsen. TJ Hughes, he was the man of the hour last night versus the Jets. Three goals on three shots and an assist, a four-point night for the former Hobie Baker finalist, University of Michigan captain. Clayton Keller underneath for Nick Schmaltz. Back for Keller, he's got a trailer. Sergachev, and his shot misses glove side as well. Kept by Keller for a moment, settled down by Sergachev. Nice piece of hand-eye coordination to keep it in on the blue line. Schmaltz, meanwhile, he'll let it go off the skate of Wyatt Amott. Gavin Brindley will leave it for Middleton. It's out of his reach in the corner, and he goes crashing in with Anders Lee. Strange to see him in a uniform that's not the New York Islanders. It was the same with Brock Nelson. We got traded to the Avalanche. An early penalty here. It's going to be a high stick. And it may actually be on Anders Lee. Let's see if we can get the call. Ah, yes. Ref Mike is not working. But it is a two-minute minor on Anders Lee. Boy, he just chopped Wyatt Amott in the left cheek. So the power play will go to work for Colorado. They were 0-3 last night. Only had two shots versus the Jets. Hate to keep bringing it up, but last season, 45 for 263. 17.1% was 27th in the National Hockey League. A little bit of a holdup here. Both referees, Brandon Schrader and Morgan McPhee, were over at the Avalanche bench. Everyone looking down the tunnel. So they're actually going to see if this should be a four-minute high stick. And I think it's Wyatt Amott who did have to go down the tunnel for Colorado. It's beneath us. A reminder, if you have forgotten the last two seasons here at Delta Center, at least for now, plan in the future is to move us up to a broadcast gondola across the ice as you would view the game from on TV. But here on radio, we are actually on the bench side. So if you're watching the game on television, we're across the rink. And so the tunnel that we're used to seeing from high up on the other side, and you can see down, we cannot see from here. It's below us. We're doing some deduction. You can tell that Wyatt Amott is not on the bench. So we're going to see if this is 4 minutes or not. Utah not able to get us a television feed as well, so the replays are not exactly forthcoming. So bear with us. Your patience is appreciated in the preseason, as is tradition. Regular season will begin Wednesday night at home. The Avalanche host the Los Angeles Kings, another season opener versus L.A. Last 2 years in Los Angeles. This time L.A. will be at home. That's an 8 p.m. faceoff Wednesday, September 30th. Nice to have regular season hockey beginning in September once again. The initial look at this, I mean, it was substantial. And the announcement was to see if it was a four-minute high stick. And usually you call it a major and then see if it needs to be downgraded or not. They've made a decision. Here we go.
2: After video review, it's determined that the player's own stick hit him in the face, therefore we have no penalty on the play.
1: Okay. Well, I was totally wrong in all counts. So Lee is not going to sit for two. The Avs will not get a power play. The tough part about that, again, the 2.5-second replay that we did see, was that the stick of Lee brought the stick of Wyatt up into his own face. And you just couldn't tell where the stick of Anders Lee finished. So no penalty on Utah. No power play for the Avalanche. Faceoff is back to center ice. It'll be Adam Beckman. 68 games in the AHL last year. 30 goals, 51 points. Mammoth win the draw. Puck is back in their own zone. Beckman will dig it out. And waiting for the pass. Taken away from him by Andrew Peak. Columbus and Boston, his previous stops. Avs take it away. Here's a pass back for Vinny Hinostroza, who lets it go, and it's snared by Karel Pavelka. Catches with his right hand, which is always awkward to look at, and trust me, I know awkward. Pavelka, 6'4", 221, regular season, pretty good last year, 64 games played, was the most in the National Hockey League. 38 wins, 20 losses, 3 overtime losses, 2.75 goals against, 8.96 save percentage. That dropped significantly in that opening round series versus the Vegas Golden Knights. He went 2-4 in that series, a 3.13 goals against, and an 8.85 save percentage. So Vegas took advantage of, I would say, a down week for Pavelka, because he's been darn good for either Arizona or now the Utah Mammoth over the past couple of years. Sort of the same thing that Vegas did with the Avalanche in the Western Conference Final. This is icing on Utah, 17:47 to go in the first period. Delta Center, downtown Salt Lake City, with engineer extraordinaire Aaron Jacobson, Darren Nicholson, Colin Whitty, and Mark Brignoli back in our NHL Today studios. I'm Connor McGahee. Thank you for listening. Final preseason game for the Colorado Avalanche. 2-1 so far. Wins against Utah and Winnipeg, the only loss in Winnipeg on Monday. That was a 3-1 defeat. Jets playing most of their starters. Avs playing almost none. Very similar to the lineup here tonight. Josh Manson, Brent Burns, two of those veterans who are out there. There's a shot and a save made by Wedgwood in the Avalanche counterattack. Nicholas Waugh is out there, his second preseason game. Both have come on the road. Tristan Nielsen, one hands it down the near side boards in front of the Utah bench. Stenlin is there. Schmidt will take it away, and he'll clear the zone just barely. Alex Gagne. Back for Sternberg. Gagne ahead for Hinostroza. Excuse me. That is Matt Demarisco. Looked like an 18. It was a 1-4. Austin Kraus will tap it in. He was significant in that series versus Vegas. Backhands it in on Scott Wedgwood, and he'll hang on. 16:53 to go in the first period. Shots are one apiece. No score yet in Utah. Wedgwood, 31 wins. Played fewer games than Pavelka, but at a 2.02 goals against, 9.21 save percentage. Both of those led the National Hockey League. And of course, him and Mackenzie Blackwood, recipients of the Jennings Trophy, which they were finally given earlier this week. Playoffs, Wedgwood was 7-4, and he was down a bit. 2.47 goals against and a 9.04 save percentage. Still better numbers than Pavelka in that Vegas series. Puck is in the right corner from Wedgwood's point of view. To the point, Sergachev will send it to the far side. Schmaltz picks it up. Big year for him last year. Now Clayton Keller back for Schmaltz. A one-timer that hit a body. It may have been the back of Mackenzie Weegar, the former Panther in flame. Kept alive. Out in front, a shot. Save made by Wedgwood, and he covers up the rebound. What a setup by the captain, Clayton Keller. And Weegar, who's a defenseman, playing like a winger, just popped out of the corner, went to the net front, got a shot away, and Wedgwood was able to make a miraculous save. Sprawled to cover it up. But Keller was looking parallel to the end boards and then threw a backhand out in front to Mackenzie Weegar, who came from where he was looking. Best chance of the game for either team so far. Again, 16:27 to go in the first period. Shots now 2-1 Utah. They win the draw here. Simashev, he lets it go. Never made it to Wedgwood. They have hit Sean Behrens. The Avs going 11-7. 11 forward, 7 defensemen for this game here this afternoon. He'll try again off the end boards. It's a miss. As Cooley drags down his man, play continues. Lysell gets loose. Nice feed for Keaton Middleton. Down the boards, Lysell trying to track it down. Loses an edge. And so Simashev will get there first. Plays it around Nicholas Waugh. Bypasses Gunther, and Keaton Middleton more than happy to take control of that. Taylor McCarr, stick handling at center ice, and Lawson Krause gave him a hit. Helmet sort of back on his head. The puck goes into the Avalanche bench. Play halts 15:45 to go in the first period. Krause can throw the body. Speaking of Florida, that's the team that drafted him 11th overall back in 2015. Last year, 24 goals, which tied a career high for Krause. Hayton was going to take the draw. He's kicked aside, and McBain will come in to take it. This is scheduled to be the third line for Utah. Hayton in between McBain on the left, Krause on the right. Now Nate Schmidt. And with all roads leading to the Florida Panthers, that's who we won a cup with 2 seasons ago. Brindley, nice little saucer feed for Nielsen. Can't return it to Brindley. Penalty coming up. And I believe this is going to be on Schmidt as he got a stick lodged. HD8, Bear Claws, 3 at a time. And I get him lodged in this region here. Here's the call.
2: Colorado, 2 and a minor, tripping.
1: See, this is what happens when I can't see like 4 feet of the ice. On this side, we're close, which is good, but it looked like Schmidt tripped up Nielsen and not the other way around. And don't count on a replay, so we're just going to assume that that happened correctly. No? Okay. Replay is optional at Delta Center in Salt Lake City. Love it. Great stuff. Face off to the left of Wedgwood, it will be Nicholas Waugh to take it. Gunther now for Sergachev, and now Clayton Keller. Down low, Logan Cooley. They had a chance to stuff it in along the goal line. Tossed to the side, Avs got in the way, but they can't clear. Cooley now for the number 11 wearing Gunther. Keller, one touch pass with Schmaltz. Nice puck movement between Schmaltz and Keller. One timer from the captain, save made by Wedgwood. And with 19 seconds gone in the power play, it remains scoreless. Schmaltz, 74 points. That was second on the team to Keller's 88 last year. Did have 33 goals, Nick Schmaltz did. That was a career high for him. Avs win this draw, and they'll send it down ice. In on Pamelka, probably won't count as a shot on goal. The age-old debate rages. Is that a save or not? Sergachev leaves it for Keller. He'll get to the red line. To his right now in Schmaltz. Can't gain the zone. Hinostroza will recover. And he'll clear it back into Mammoth territory. Changes are made. Yevlichka, McCarr, Amont, and Middleton are on the ice for the Avalanche. Schmaltz now for Keller. Lines into the Avalanche zone. Cooley towards the net. Keller will recover. Wide open in front with Schmaltz. Couldn't get him the puck. Now Sergachev, near side point in front of the Avalanche bench. Schmaltz with it now, top of the circle. Things are set up now for Utah. 52 seconds to go in the power play. Gunther, near side circle for Cooley. Tried to go short side. Save made by Wedgwood. And that will ricochet out the far glass and back into the Utah zone with the power play more than half over. Sergachev now, former Tampa Bay Lightning. J.J. Moser going the other way, part of that deal. Back in 2024, Carconi. Utah gives it away. Gagne was on one knee and was able to get the puck to Sternberg, and the big Swede will get a big clear with 18 seconds to go in the power play. Barring a miracle, this should do it as former Devil John Marino brings it ahead. Leaves it. And now it's Daniil Boot. Back to the point in Marino. Boot lost an edge. Shot from Marino. Save made by Wedgwood. And 1 second remains on Nielsen's minor. Faceoff will be to Wedgwood's left. But for all intents and purposes, the Avalanche have killed off their first penalty of the game. They went 1-for-4 versus the Jets last night. Surrendered 7 shots on 4 power play opportunities. Best penalty kill in the National Hockey League a season ago. 36 power play goals allowed on 234 opportunities. That's 84.6%. We're also the best road penalty kill team at 86.7%. Faceoff won by Utah. Shot saved made by Wedgwood. He got a stick to Barrett Hayden. Puck is behind and it's in. Unlucky for Wedgwood. He did everything right. And McBain was there to tap in a gift.

0: It was into the corner, and the centering feed just snuck underneath the left pad of Scott Wedgwood. And McBain sort of beat Behrens to the puck and poked it in. Faceoff won by Utah near sideboards. Now it's Uyghur around the outside. Uyghur wants the wraparound, throws it to the crease. And Behrens got turned around. McBain cross-checks him once and twice. Both referees were looking at the point instead of at the net front, and that's not how that's supposed to work. So Behrens took three cross-checks from McBain, and no calls were made. Here's Manson off the boards, into the pass of Nielsen. T.J. Hughes will pick it up. Hughes back door for Lysell. That misses. Lysell recovers. Can't get to the point. And now Stenlund with it in the corner. Lays it ahead for Lawson Kraus. We do our way too loud building rankings per year. Usually Los Angeles, the New York Rangers, Nashville, Vegas. Just PA system loud. And Utah has made the list this year. Congratulations to the Utah Mammoth on the too loud PA system list. We'll take a timeout. 12:22 to go in the first period at Delta Center. It's the Mammoth 1 and the Avalanche nothing. 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
1: 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And you know we'll be looking ahead to Wednesday.
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0: 2 to go in the first period. Delta Center in downtown Salt Lake City, Utah. The Avalanche trail the Mammoth by a score of 1-0. McBain's first of the preseason from Barrett Hayton and Nate Schmidt at 6:38. Just after the power play had expired. The memes for this song going around the internet right now are hilarious. Faceoff won by the Avalanche. Back from Middleton. Pitch and catch with Alex Gagne. Beckman pokes it ahead into space. Nicholas Waugh just a little bit slow in picking that up. Almost had a clear shot towards the net. Beckman has it, and it may have rolled off the blocker of Vemelka and wide to the corner. Sergachev back with it. Tiptoeing backwards. Now ahead. Here come the Mammoth. Schmaltz is pass denied by Colorado as DeMarisco sends it ahead. Misses his intended target. Icing on the Avalanche. 11:52 to go in period number one. It is 1-0 Utah. Winter Classic will be New Year's Eve on the campus of the University of Utah, Rice-Eccles Stadium. These two teams will meet December 31st. The Avs will be in this building in November for the only other visit to Utah. Beckman wins the draw. Mac for Gagne below the goal line in his own zone off the boards. And it's hacked by Beckman into the Utah end. Simashev turned it over to the point. Sternberg couldn't handle that from Beckman. Gouley misses that chance on the hop, recovers, trying to center it, tipped by the Avalanche. Now Beckman will stab it up the near side boards. That's canceled out. Sternberg backhands it far side. Jedlicka trying to go between the legs for Beckman. Made its way to Sternberg. Fans on it, and it's sent down deep by Simashev. Hits the glass behind Wedgwood. Now Daniil Boot. Gunther rims it all the way around, right to left, near side board. Simashev will pinch. Hacked at by Taylor McCarr. Another penalty coming up. I think this is also on the Avalanche. We're going to call roughing on Taylor McCarr.
1: Utah number 16. Colorado 16. 2 minutes roughing.
0: I was about to say, hey, cool. Vinny Trocheck in the box. 2 minutes roughing when he's not even on the ice. Another player that you're not used to seeing in Mammoth colors. But it is indeed Taylor McCarr who will sit for two. And the Mammoth get another power play. Power play went 1-for-2 in Vegas 2 nights ago. A year ago, Mammoth power play 18th, 46-for-230. A little bit better on home ice. 24 of those 46 came here at Delta Center. Below the goal line, intercepted by Hinostroza, and he'll send it a distance. Hinostroza, born in Chicago, was drafted in the sixth round in 2012 by Chicago. Schmaltz on the hop. Keller, one-touch pass back to him. Now Cooley creeping in all the way over for Gunther. Backdoor feed, and it's just missed by Keller. Manson will take it, and he will clear it. Gunther, Schmaltz, and Keller are very deadly on the man advantage. Sergachev quarterbacking. He'll leave it for Keller. Gains the Avalanche line. Now Cooley at the near point. Cooley holding. Tosses a backhand. Bottom of the near circle for Keller. Back for Cooley. Leaves it for Sergachev. He lets it go. Misses high stick side on Wedgwood. Keller again. Down low for Cooley. Has a backdoor feed. Amott steals it. Bumps into Cooley. Can't clear the zone. Hacked by Middleton. Off the stick of Keller. Stays barely inside the blue line. Sergachev down the boards. Cooley knocks it out of midair. Back now for Keller inside the far circle. Now he'll switch spots with Cooley at the dot. Keller has it back. Walking the goal line. That makes his way to the dot. Cooley up the slot for Sergachev. One-timer Gunther that deflects off of Middleton and goes wide. 35 seconds to go in McCarr's penalty. Taylor McCarr. Kale not here today. Clayton Keller, far circle, down low, Cooley towards the net, stick handling. Save made by Wedgwood. Diving is Middleton to try and keep it out, and the puck goes in the net.

0: Boy, I'm glad we're only playing one game in this building this year. That goal horn is something. Cooley dangled at the post. Wedgwood stuck out his left pad. Middleton was behind to try and glove it aside. And it ended up deflecting just barely off the logo on his sweater and going into the goal.
1: Colorado number 5, prior to the goal, has a 2-minute minor for hooking.
0: Where? I think we're just making up penalties at this point. There's two teams out there. Now, the referees are literally arguing with one another, Rader and Morgan McPhee. I was actually afraid it was going to be a penalty shot because Middleton was in the crease behind Scott Wedgwood. And sometimes when you try and get the puck out with the glove, you end up covering it. So that goes down as a power play goal for Logan Cooley, and now Utah gets another power play. I will remind you that this is basically the opening night roster for Utah, and it's basically the furthest thing from it for the Colorado Avalanche. Context is always important. 9:25 to go in the first, 2-0, bad guys. Gagne off the faceoff win, he'll saucer it deep. Vemelka behind his own net. And now John Marino will bring it ahead. Right side circling his own zone, leaves it off the far boards. And that's picked up by Daniil Boot. Boot for Anders Lee, kicks it back into the corner. Carcone now for Marino. Carcone, part of the second power play unit for the Mammoth. Boot, spelled B-U-T. Russian from Vinny Trocek. And Boot is put on his boot by Alex Gagne, and he'll clear the puck for the Avalanche. Nice hit by Gagne. He'll go off for a change, and on pops Burns.
2: That means this is a real...
0: Boot brings it ahead. Far side circle. Leaves it in between both Carcone and Trocek. And Utah does the Avalanche a favor, and they will clear it back behind Karel Vemelka. The scoreboard says number 5 McCarr in the box. Very much inaccurate, but it is indeed Wyatt Amott who's in there. Taylor McCarr from his knees swipes it ahead for Hinostroza at the red line. Try to get it deep, and Sergachev prevents that. Keeps it wide at his blue line. Sends it ahead, and wrapped all the way around by Schmaltz. Cooley, near side half wall. Avs who spent the entire first period pretty much shorthanded. Down 2-0. The point, Sergachev. 28 seconds to go in a Mott's minor. Keller regroups. Schmaltz taps it back to him. Cooley in between the legs. Save made by Wedgwood. And you can only do fancy stuff once, usually on a goaltender. Won't work twice. And Wedgwood was wise that time. Made the save and covered up the rebound. Second time in as many power plays that Cooley has been left all alone in and around the Avalanche net. Schmaltz with it to try and take the faceoff against Prishepov. Buck will go down eventually, I promise. But it won't be for Schmaltz, who's kicked out. Cooley will come in. One by Utah. Sergachev, the deep slot, leaves it for Clayton Keller down low. Save made by Wedgwood, and he got puck underneath his blocker that time with Schmaltz lurking. Cooley in and along and around the Avalanche net has been a massive, massive threat so far in this first period. 7:38 to go in it, 13 seconds. They go in the latest Utah power play. And now Prishepov is asked to leave. Schmaltz can stay for the time being. Yet Lichka will creep in. And the draw is won by Utah, intercepted by Prishepov. And he'll clear the distance, and that will do it for the Amott penalty. Ready to come out. Sergachev brings it ahead, leaves it at his own line for Keller. Now Cooley. Mackenzie Weegar down low. Backdoor feed. That misses Schmaltz. And Amott just slow in getting there ahead of Cooley. TJ Hughes, cross-country pass for Yedlichka, and You get a touch to it, it goes into the Utah bench. We get a whistle, we'll take a timeout. 7-11, grab a Slurpee to go in our first period. Shots are 10-4, good buddy. Utah scores 2-0 Mammoth. 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
0: Minutes, 11 seconds to go in the first period. Delta Center in Salt Lake City. The Mammoth have a 2-0 lead over the Avalanche in a game that, well, means nothing, if we're being honest. With engineer extraordinaire Aaron Jacobson, Neil Nicholson, Colin Whitty, Mark Burton, and Connor McGahee.

0: Mysel leads it for Stenberg. Back now for Demarest. Go shot his block, has it back. Hughes taps it aside. Sternberg lets it go, and that's over the left shoulder of Vemelka, who gives Demarest go a tap in the back on his way through. No penalty on that one either. Dumped in by Sternberg. Bet she has a future and an Avalanche sweater. Hughes, toe drag, couldn't get a shot away. He's bumped down to the ice. Rebound picked up by Hinostroza. Avs finally have their first real zone time of the game with 6:10 to go in our first period. Shot saved made by Vemelka. This is blocked by Andrew Peek. That'll go out of play, and the faceoff will be in the Utah zone with 6:13 to go. Hughes went to toe drag, and Schmidt, with one knee down on the ice, was sort of facing the far boards. And couldn't tell where that hit him. You could tell that it stung. And Hughes, 3 goals on 3 shots last night at home versus the Winnipeg Jets. He got a fever. And the only prescription is more cowbell. Guys, it's won by the mammoth. If you know, you know. Tristan Nielsen goes flying. And now it's Adam Beckman. Keaton Middleton. Hinostroza down the boards. Beckman will track it down. To the point. And Middleton was going right. The pass went left. DeMott. He gets away from a forecheck. Beckman brings it ahead. Cross-ice pass. Telegraph. Stenlund got in the way. And now it's dumped in by the Avalanche. They will change one by one. Vemelka. To the half wall, Brintley knocks it down, pokes it away. Stepping up is Nicholas Waugh. Sent towards the net front, Waugh can't get there. He was headed off with the pass by Dmitry Simashev. I hate that cliche. Burns now for Behrens. Former DU Pioneer hands it off for Nicholas Waugh. Dumps to the corner. Mackenzie Wieger there first for Utah. 5:16 to go in period number one. Shots 11-7. Mammoth, they have a 2-0 lead. Schmaltz tried to get a shot away. Forced to the boards by Behrens. That allows Burns to come in and get it ahead for Taylor McCarr. Another big hit at center ice this time. McCarr involved again. Except it's Mackenzie Wieger instead of Lawson Krause. McCarr has taken 2 big pieces of contact in the neutral zone. He shrugs both of them off. Held on to now by Clayton Keller. There's not going to be any penalties on Utah today. It's been decided. Cooley brings it in. Yedlichka pokes it away at the last second. Pershepov dangling to the corner, looking to get out. He does, but he missed Taylor McCarr in the process. Or process, if you're one of our Canadian listeners. Cooley brings it ahead across the blue line. The right flank, pass underneath the stick of Dylan Gunther. Backhands it behind the net. Tapped by Anders Lee. Manson, the only one waiting out in front of the Avalanche cage. Manson, right flank for Yedlichka. He'll tap it deep. Schmidt gets in his way. Vemelka out to play the puck. Demarisko got a shoulder to it. Puck will hobble towards the neutral zone. Sternbjerg now for Wyatt Amott. Demarisko, Yedlichka. Excuse me, Pershepov. 85, not 55. Turns it over. Now McBain. Open the scoring for Utah for Barrett Hayton. Chased by Lysell. 3:50 to go in the first period. Utah up by a pair. Cross all the way through to the point. Shot save made by Wedgwood. Rebound just sitting there. Nobody could get to it. Now Cross, big hit, and this is going to be a penalty. And then Sternberg and McBain are pushing and shoving, exchanging a couple blows. I think this initial call is going against Lawson Cross. Morgan McPhee's arm is in the air. And we'll see what his decision will be. The hostilities have ceased for now. Let's get the call.
1: Utah, number 67. 2-minute minor. Okay.
0: Yeah. Couple options there. There was a hook and then there was a board. Power play for the Avalanche when we come back. 3:38 to go in the first period in Utah. Mammoth 2, Avalanche nothing. This is the Altitude Sports Radio Network.
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0: period. Council Center, Salt Lake City, 2-0 Mammoths over the Avalanche. But Colorado getting their first power play of the game. Lawson Kraus is in the box. 2 minutes for hooking. Avs power play unit will feature Adam Beckman, TJ Hughes, Tristan Nielsen, Brent Burns, and Gavin Brindley. Draw, though, is won by Hayden. Avs able to get it back. Burns, part of the second power play unit for the, we'll call him the regular Avalanche. Gets to the corner. Beckman wants it set up. Burns now at the point. Burns, the Iron Man streak of 1,007 games. Beckman lets it go. Misses stick side on Vanelka. Rebound for TJ Hughes underneath his stick. Brindley can't get there, and Utah will clear. Burns, who was the 20th overall pick in 2003. 1,007 straight games, second most in NHL history behind Phil Kessel's record of 1,064. Gavin Brindley in the corner. Leaves it. Out in front, Hughes. Looks off a shot. Beckman up top for Burns. He lets it go. Save made. Rebound was there for Beckman, and he put it wide. The net got no sleep last night. It was yawning. And Adam Beckman put a wrist shot about 4 feet wide of the left post. Avs still have it alive. Far side half wall with 55 seconds to go in the power play. TJ Hughes down low for Gavin Brindley. Hughes has it back. Now for Brindley, a one-timer fought off by Vemelka. Falls for Beckman. Burns cycles it now for Brindley towards the net. And that is a miscommunication. That leads to a clear for Utah. 35 seconds to go in Krause's minor. Behrens brings it ahead. Leaves it for Lysell. And now it's Hinostroza. Eighth NHL team for Vinny. Out in front. Chance from Demarisco. That may have hit the post. And the college free agent for Colorado. Penn State University. Lysell. Sean Behrens walking the blue line. Second round pick of the Avalanche. Behrens now for Hinostroza all the way through. That's broken up. Vemelka got a piece of it. Full strength for Utah. Offside on the Avs. And Colorado 0-for-1 on the power play. Utah is 1-for-3. Colorado 0-for-1. 1 minute, 34 seconds. And now in our first period. Shots 11-8. Mammoth 2 have gone in. McBain and Logan Cooley. They described that as an own goal, and I think that's accurate. It went off of Keaton Middleton. But Cooley, the last Utahn? San Diegoans.
1: To touch it.
0: Gunther gets a piece of it. Tips it behind Scott Wedgwood. One shot on that Avalanche power play. Taylor McCarr knocks it away from Simashev. Pershepov loses an edge. And now Utah back with it. John Marino ahead for Gunther. His pass is off the knee of Gagne. McCarr throws a bump on Hayden. Left in the corner. Hit thrown this time by Josh Manson. Penalty coming up on the Avs. Hooking call. Four minors taken in the first 19 minutes of the hockey game. Here's Morgan McPhee again.
2: Colorado number 85. 2 minute minor. Okay.
0: Stick penalties are never ones that you like to see. Hookings, trippings. We'll even put holdings in there. That'll drive management and a coaching staff crazy. Fourth power play of the period for Utah. Mentioned 1-for-3 so far. 5 shots on those 3 power plays. They win the draw. Sergachev. Backdoor tip wide by Cooley. He just lives at that left post. Another one-timer. That's off the side of the cage. Waugh trying to get there ahead of Keller. Avs slap it around. Gunther loses an edge, and that allows the puck to travel down to the left side of Karel Vemelka. Sergachev right side of his own zone. 30 seconds to go in the period. If they don't score here, power play will carry over into period number two. Centering feed off of DeMarsco Skate, and that's back to the Utah line. He tipped it again, intercepted by Burns, and he'll deposit it into Utah territory with 14 to go. DeMarsco's had a nice, quiet, solid period for Colorado as Taylor McCarr forces the offside here for Utah. 3.2 seconds left. McCarr emptying the tank, which is not easy to do, having played on back-to-back nights and three of the last four contests. Like Monday in Winnipeg, last night versus Winnipeg, today in Utah. For Taylor McCarr, .630, .190. 52 games last year with the Eagles, 14 goals. Period one is done. And Utah's A-team has a 2-0 lead over the Colorado Avalanche after 20. When we come back, Mark Bertinoli and Colin Whitty will take over in the NHL Today studios in Lone Tree with the intermission report. Scores and highlights from this game and around the world of sports. We will have the second period for you live from Delta Center in just about 18 minutes' time. But after one period of play in Utah, it's the Mammoth 2 and the Avalanche nothing. 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
0: Game plan is gone. Back deep for Nature. Holds over the far shore, all the way over for Kale McCarr. Get back for McKinnon. He lets it go.
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16: Welcome to your first intermission report, along with Colin Whitty and Chris Mitchell. I'm Mark Brunello. We're coming to you live from the studios here in Lone Tree. And after one period of hockey in Utah, the Mammoth have a 2-0 lead over the Avalanche. Coming up here in your intermission report, we will get to everything else that's happening in the NHL. This is the final day of the NHL preseason, so 28 of the league's teams are in action today. We got some college football going on, including some upsets in the top 25 that we'll tell you about. And Major League Baseball is playing their penultimate day of the regular season. Tomorrow, the regular season ends for Major League Baseball, and then Tuesday, playoffs begin. And we'll tell you what's going on with the Rockies as they take on the White Sox in Chicago again today. All that's coming up, but first, though, let's listen to the highlights from the first period of this contest. Avalanche playing their fourth and final preseason game. They obviously played one last night here in Denver when they beat Winnipeg 5-2. So the team they took to Salt Lake City today, not what would you call a lot of the regulars that we're going to see once the regular season comes around, while Utah is icing what is probably going to be close to their lineup on opening night for the Mammoth. So the Avs with a little bit in front of them here, trying to keep up with the talent that Utah has put on the ice. In the first period, Utah would take the lead 6 minutes and 38 seconds after puck drop with this.
0: Face up one by Utah. 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He got a stick to Barrett Hayden. Puck is behind and it's in. Unlucky for Wedgwood. He did everything right. And McBain is there to tap in a gift.
16: Jack McBain at 6:38. Utah goes up 1-0. And then 4 minutes later, we had a little bit of weirdness. There was a whole lot of... Habs got called for four penalties in that first period, including one late in the frame, as Utah will start the second period with a little over a minute left on the man advantage. But the second goal of the game for Utah, a little bit weird, sounded like this.
0: 35 seconds to go in McCarr's penalty. Taylor McCarr, Kale not here today. Clayton Keller, far circle down low, Cooley towards the net, stick handling. Save made by Wedgwood, diving as Middleton to try and keep it out, and the puck goes in the net.
16: They credit that goal to Logan Cooley, although that is an own goal. It came on the power play for Utah, so Utah with the power play goal because of the own goal at 10:35. And Utah with the 2-0 lead after one period of hockey. Your stats through 20 look like this. Utah's got 11 shots. The Avs have 8. Faceoff win percentage, 56% for the Mammoth, 44 for the Avs. And on the power play, like I mentioned, the Avs went 0-1 with the man advantage. The Mammoth went 1-3, and they have the 2-0 lead and are still on the power play when we start the second. We will roll on with your first intermission report after a quick timeout right here on the Altitude Sports Radio Network.
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3: All right, here's what's happening in the final day of the preseason for the NHL. Now that the league took away two preseason games and just threw them on the regular season, we now have 84 regular season games. And so they take those four preseason games and make every team play them in a span of 7 days. Bam! So we get 1 week of preseason, and then the NHL goes right into the regular season, and I like it. All right, here's so what the moral of that story is. Today is the last day, so almost every team in the NHL is playing their final preseason game today. So we already got some finals. Sidney Crosby doing the thing with a goal in... Actually, what year is this for Crosby with the Penguins as Pittsburgh gets the 3-1 win over the Sabres in Buffalo? The Hurricanes stomped the Predators in Nashville. Nashville came up with nothing in this one, and the Hurricanes win it 6-0 over Nashville at Bridgestone Arena. All right, the games that are going on right now, Ducks and the Kings have just started the third period in L.A. The game was tied 2-2 after one, but the Kings have taken the lead thanks to a goal here in the second, and now we're rolling into the third period. It was Mats Zuccarello with a power play goal in the second to give the L.A. Kings the 3-2 lead over the Anaheim Ducks. Flyers and Capitals have just started the second period, and Philly has just scored to start the second. I mean, immediately to start the second period, Philly gets on the Drysdale, gets on the board, and it is a 1-0 Flyers lead over the Caps. Later tonight, we got 10 more games on the docket, something like that. And here in the Western Conference, Kraken, the Canucks face off the Blues and Blackhawks at the United Center. The Flames and Oilers meet in Edmonton. And the Golden Knights take on the Sharks at T-Mobile. All right, college football, top 25 variety. Games going on right now. Number 2, Georgia, taking on Oklahoma. There is 4:53 to go in the third, and Georgia's got the 31-6 lead over the Sooners. The Bulldogs scored 21 points in the second quarter, and they are rolling the Sooners right now. Number 21, Florida, and number 4, Ole Miss. And right now, in the third, although it's early in the third, did they just start the third? Yeah, I think, 11 minutes ago in the third quarter. Florida has just scored again, and Florida leads Ole Miss 24-14, although Ole Miss came out to start the scoring in the third quarter, and then Florida responds. So still a 10-point lead for the Gators with most of the second half to play. Number 15, Utah's taking on Iowa State. Utah's got the 24-10 lead in that one. There's 4:50 to go in the third quarter. Number 17, Iowa, and number 18, Michigan, are in the third quarter. The Wolverines lead that thing 13-7, although Iowa is in Michigan territory as we speak. There's just seconds to go in the third quarter. Number 25, Houston leads Georgia Southern 28-14. And number 13, Penn State with the 17-0 lead over Wisconsin early in the second quarter. Finals from earlier today, number 1 Texas and number 14 Tennessee went at it in what turned out to be a pretty fun game. The Longhorns hold on to win it 20-17 in Tennessee. The Volunteers had a chance late with a Hail Mary that came up short. Arch Manning, 14-19, 201 yards for the Longhorns. Number 3 Notre Dame improved to 4-0. CJ Carr throws 3 touchdowns. He runs for another touchdown, and Notre Dame gets a 49-10 win over Purdue in Purdue. Number 7, Ohio State lights up Illinois 42-19. Jeremiah Smith ties an Ohio State record. He caught not one, not two, not three, but four touchdown catches in that game for the Buckeyes. Number 11, Texas Tech hammers Sam Houston 49-14. And Wake Forest upsets number 16, Louisville 30-27. Here locally, CU Buffs were taking on the Baylor Bears, and Baylor wins that thing 23-13 is your final in that one. Wyoming's taking on Hawaii right now. They're in the fourth quarter. It's 20-10. Cowboys, Air Force, and Nevada a little bit later tonight. And in Major League Baseball, this is their penultimate day. Tomorrow is the end of the regular season, and then the playoffs start on Tuesday. The Rockies at 57-103 are in Chicago to take on the White Sox. That game gets going here in about an hour's time from right now. There are three games going on in Major League Baseball. The Dodgers and the Giants in San Francisco. And LA's got the 3-1 lead in the bottom of the seventh. Braves on top of the Marlins 6-2 in the top of the seventh. And the Rangers and Twins are scoreless, but they are currently in a weather delay there in Minnesota where the rain is coming down. Mets beat the Nets 7-1, I think, in a game that means nothing for either one of those teams. The Tigers over the Pirates 4-3, and the Reds got a 5-1 victory over the Blue Jays. In our contest, the Colorado Avalanche trail the Utah Mammoth 2-0 after one period of hockey. Jack McBain and Logan Cooley with the goals for the Mammoth in the first period. The second period is coming at you next right here on the Altitude Sports Radio Network.
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13: Start with the second period, Delta Center, downtown St. I almost said St. Louis for some random reason. Downtown Salt Lake City. 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The Avalanche trail the Utah Mammoth by a score of 2-0. McBain and Cooley, even though it goes down as an own goal, perhaps, with the goals back in the first period. Colorado 0-1 on the power play to begin the second period. There is no Taylor McCarr on the bench. Mentioned that he took two big hits in that first period, one from Kraus and the other one from Sinishev. And Makar is not on the bench or the ice to start period number two. If we get an update, we will pass it along to you. The Mammoth in black, ice blue and white, going left to right. Two on one down low. Carcone tried to sling it in front. They begin the second period on the power play. Preshepov is in the box for 40 more seconds. The Avalanche, white, burgundy, and blue going the opposite direction. Marino, he'll bypass Trocheck. And now it's Boot, who goes back to get it. Left side circle. Boot to the blue line. All the way over. Carcone hacks it in on Wedgwood. He makes a stick save. Knocked down by Anders Lee. They say it's not a high stick. Looked up like a high stick to me. But the puck trickles to the neutral zone. So everyone has to get out of the pool with 8 seconds to go in Preshepov's minor. Pass down low. Anders Lee up the gut for Marino. He lets it go. Save made by Wedgwood. Power play is over. Preshepov looking for the puck. Had to stay onside. Don't think he would have made it anyhow as it rattled in on Bemelka. He'll turn it aside, and both teams will make changes just a minute and 15 seconds into the second period. Marino camped out behind his own net, the left of the two, as we view things. If for some reason you're watching on TV, it's the opposite direction. The helmet of McBain came off, so he'll sprint to the bench. So the Avalanche are up a man. Weegar kicks it aside. Gavin Brindley trying to knock it away from Lawson Kraus. No shots on that last power play for the Utah Mammoth. Adam Beckman. And the Avalanche's best opportunity back in the first. Turns it over here. Barrett Hayton the other way. Harassed by Tristan Nielsen. Stolen by Sternberg. Rolls it down the far wall. And this will be icing on the Avalanche. A minute and 59 seconds into the second period. Shots are 12-8 Utah. They lead 2-0. Sternberg, 6'4", 209. 3 years at Bowling Green University. Late arriving to the Eagles last year. 11 games played. A goal and two assists for the big fella. And I think the makings are there for a future with the Avalanche. Blue line is locked up for now, though. And Schmaltz escapes a mot. Throws it up the gut for Andrew Peake. His shot is blocked. Puck on its edge. Rolls into the trapezoid. Schmaltz is there all the way over for Simashev. Schmaltz, he'll take it. Below the goal line once more. The Utah likes to operate plenty. Centering feed from Keller. That goes off a leg and that goes into the stand. Somebody will go home today in Salt Lake City with a souvenir frozen vulcanized rubber disc. 17:36 to go in the second period. Still no Makar. Face off to the left is Scott Wedgwood. One by Utah. Marino lets it go. That's tipped wide. Now, Schmidt will try. Never made it to Wedgwood. May have hit his own player. It was, in fact, Anders Lee. Lee, a sixth-round pick in 2009, signed a $5.4 million per deal with Utah. So two of the mainstays, the New York Islanders, for the past 12 years or more, both Brock Nelson and Anders Lee are no longer there. Demarisco. Hacks it down the near wall. Waugh can't get to it. Cooley will steal it. Cooley toe drags just for a moment. But Gagne, able to steal it. And now just to slow things down, Wedgwood will put it underneath his glove. It's 16:53 to go in the second period. Shots 12-9 Utah, and they lead 2-0. Utah adds Lee. And they trade for Vinny Trocheck. Traded actually on free agency day for a third, a prospect in Sean Durzi for the New York Rangers. Trocheck has 2 years left at $5.75 million. And after multiple straight 20-goal seasons, he only had 16 last year. This wrist shot is high and wide of Wedgwood. Yelichuk can't get there. Pushepov. One hands it down the far side. Uyghur. And now for Boot. Where's Sean Dursey's old number 50? Centering feet. Boot. Hacked at. Still has the puck. Wraparound try. And Wedgwood got a piece of it with the right pad. Nice save by Wedgwood. Carcone. The Uyghur fought off by Wedgwood. It's behind him and sprawling. He's able to cover it up and make the save. That thing came flying off the stick of Mackenzie Uyghur. Wedgwood made the initial stop, and it bounced behind him. And he had to sprawl and dive to make the save and keep it out of the left post. And I think... Yep, nice job by Wedgwood. He got laid on by Manson. Wedgwood, by the way, sporting the new burgundy mask. It's mostly burgundy in color. That's just the... shoulders, and now the blocker, glove, and pads of Scott Wedgwood. It's not how you ski, it's how you look in the lift line. 16-13 to go in the second period. They add a second back on after that fumbled face-off. Schmaltz will take it, but it's won by Adam Beckman. Amott. Only played two games in the NHL 2 years ago. Did have a goal in one of those two games. Did ammo. Worked free by Nielsen. Near side boards. Has the puck stolen by Schmaltz. Keller, one touch pass backwards for Simonchev. Now Schmaltz, near side circle, trying to get Wedgwood to bite. Centering feed for Keller. He lets it go, and Wedgwood is there to stonewall him. We get Stonewall Jackson, it's Stonewall Scott. As Wedgwood was there on Clayton Keller, who had about 9.5 days to let that wrist shot go. But that also allows time for a goaltender to get over, get square, and take any sort of angle away. Wedgwood, not the biggest goaltender on earth, but positionally fantastic. Had Keller let that go the first time, almost a surefire goal for Keller, who had 88 points to lead Utah last season. First year, though, in four that he didn't score 30 goals. And only had one in that six-game series versus the Vegas Golden Knights. Faceoff won by Colorado. Lysell. Simashev keeps it alive. Rims all the way around. Sternberg. Hacks at it. McBain sends it the other way. The far corner, Gagne. Off the wall, glove down by Simashev. That's going to be a hand pass on Utah. And we've crawled to a halt here in the second period. A whistle-ridden, unentertaining period number two. But we're trying to entertain you. We really are trying our best. Only we can do. Shots are 14-9. Utah 15-29 to go in period number two. Hey, Layla. So, one by, I actually think that's Nicholas Waugh at the end of the day. He's drugged down by Hayton. Play continues. Here's a dump in. Lysella backhander and a save made by Pavelka. A set play from the Avalanche, put it off the end boards. Fabian Lysell was there, went forehand to backhand, and Pavelka made his best stop. Sternberg, that shot from distance, saved made by Vemelka again. And then Sternberg pinched, Kraus plays it around him. He's one-on-one, and now Wedgwood makes the stop. Rolling puck. Demarisco across center ice. Dumps it in, Lysell trying to give chase. Marino gets in his way. Vemelka up the near side wall. McBain puts an elbow into the back of the head of Sean Behrens. Two-on-one the other way. Kraus lets it ride. And he misses wide. I'm a poet, and I didn't even realize. Too many men on the ice. Guess who? One, two, three, four, five. Yeah.
14: Colorado benchmark, apparently too many men on the ice.
13: Abs by far had the most of those last season, and that's now back-to-back games in the preseason with too many men. So it will be the fifth power play of the game for the Utah Mammoth, who are 1 of 4 so far. Six shots on four power play opportunities. Beckman will sit to serve the bench miner. Maltz, Keller, Cooley, Sergachev, Gunther. You read that talent off. That should be a top 10 power play unit in the National Hockey League easily this year. Pressure is on both of these teams to improve their power play. And for Utah, frankly, both are special teams. Last year, PK was 19th. Yeah, the power play that was 18th and the PK that was 19th. Here's a shot by Gunther. Here's a glove save made by Wedgwood. They're like John Madden there. Here's a guy. His right. Just 6 seconds into the fifth power play of the afternoon for the Utah Menace. One by the Avs. Can't clear. Sergachev keeps it in. Rolling puck. Keller got there just ahead of TJ Hughes. Cooley for Schmaltz. Fan on the shot. Easy save. Wedgwood, and he'll cover up. Death by a thousand paper cuts here in the second period. Only 16 seconds gone in the bench miner served by Beckman. Not even 6 minutes gone in period number two. It remains 2-0 Utah. Maltz went a little early, so he's asked to leave for the third time today. Finally, the puck is down on the ice. Won by Utah. Cooley handed it off. Again, he had a clear-cut chance towards the net. Elected to center it. Instead, it was blocked. Utah has it back. Cooley. Keller down for Cooley. Pinching his way in. Returns it to Keller. He works the near point, now Cooley at the half wall. They'll switch spots. Cooley, a backhander, into the skates of Sergachev. Back for Cooley. One-touch pass for Keller at the goal line. Creeping in is Cooley. Takes it himself, trying to get the penalty killers to bite. He went off his skate, but it goes back to Keller. Now Schmaltz, he centers it for Shepov, gets in the way. Knocked loose. Gagne can't clear the zone. Sergachev is there to keep it in. Gagne takes it away from Gunther. Hit thrown by Sternberg. 56 seconds to go in the minor. Avs dig it out. Prishepov will wrist it down ice, and both teams will make some changes. On pops Brindley, Amott, Middleton, Hinostroza for the Avs. Marino along his own blue line for Anders Lee. Where's the number 72 here in Utah? Then he'll boot centering feed. Broken up. Amott on his forehand. Hit the shoulder of Boot. Keeps it in the zone. Boot, lost it. Hit by Hinostroza. Puck back to the point in Marino. Near side half wall for Carcone. Down in the corner in Lee. Carcone will return it up top. Marino creeping in. One-timer slapped in front just off the stick of Anders Lee, who is parked atop the crease. Middleton steals it, and Brindley will do the rest as he puts a six-iron to it and gets it deep behind Bonelka. With 2 seconds, one, and the power play is over. Utah 1-for-5. Here's a shot. Here's a right pad save made by Wedgwood. Puck loose. Far side hash marks. Barons. Now for Josh Manson. Two shots on that last Utah power play. They have eight total on the man advantage here this afternoon. Lysell fanned on the chance. Barons. He'll pick the puck up and make his way towards the slot. Beckman a trance. And that goes through three sets of legs. Barons was there but couldn't get it to go. One-timer, and that hit the right heel of Nicholas Waugh on the one-timer from Josh Manson. Failed clearance, Utah. Manson again returns to the Barons near side boards, looking for a chance. Blocked by Vemelka. Beckman got turned around. Couldn't get the second opportunity towards the cage. Down for the point is Manson. Now it's Lysell. Stick handling to the corner now behind the Utah net. Lysell for Nicholas Waugh. Not sure he knew that he had Beckman behind him. He only saw Burns in his peripherals. Along the near side boards. And that's a turnover for the Avalanche and a clearance for Utah. 11:32 to go in the second period. 2-0 Mammoth. Avs Give it away in their own end. Hayton centers it for Kraus. One-timer blocked. Habs able to get it. Nielsen lifts the stick. That allows the puck to go to center ice. Now Mackenzie Weegar backpedaling in his own end. Demarisko got a piece of it. Simashev onside with Kraus. Backdoor feed is broken up as Demarisko heads the other way for Colorado. Gains the red line. Takes a hit from Simashev. Now Weegar slaps it near sideboards for Kraus. That's canceled out by Gagne. Burns lets it go. Tipped wide by Demarisko. TJ Hughes now. To the deep slot. Kept in by Nielsen. Stayed in by about half an inch. Nice play by Tristan Nielsen. On the forecheck is Hughes. Utah escapes. But they're making a change. Gagne. Far side for Brindley. For Shepov. Back for Brindley. Working below the goal line. For Shepov now. To the point. And Sternberg. Back for Brindley. Tell you about the other piece in his trade in a moment. As Utah sends into the neutral zone. 2-on-2. Schmaltz and Stenlin. Stenlin works to the far circle. And he's sort of connected in that story as well. Centering for Sergachev. Down low tip. Knocked out of midair by Sternberg. For Shepov. He lifts the blade of Keller. Hit thrown by Getlichka on Clayton Keller. And now Prishepov bumped into and knocked down by a peak. He's kind of involved too. Keller a shot. Save made Wedgwood. Schmaltz, far side half wall. Puck is sent deep. Goes off the back of the net. Now it's Brindley for Middleton. Getlichka on his forehand. Prishepov didn't have a stick. Creates enough space to get it backwards for Brindley. Long change. It's tough for the Avs here in the second, but they're able to get it done. 9:28 to go in period number two. We had about 1,000 whistles, and now we haven't had one for a couple minutes. Avs turn it over. Gunther down low for Cooley. Backhander save made by Wedgwood. Cooley's hands are just kitten soft. Here's a one-timer that misses by Utah. Beckman has it. 3-on-2 developing for Colorado. Beckman all the way through. Hinestroza backwards for Lysell. A chance save made by Pavelka. There's no rebound to be found. And now Beckman got hacked by Nate Schmidt. And he's had just about enough of that. Avs getting hacked and whacked. And no penalty anywhere. At least for the moment. We'll take a timeout. 9:05 to go in the second. Shots 18-14 Utah. They lead Colorado 2-0 on the Altitude Sports Radio Network.
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13: Delta Center, Salt Lake City, Utah. The Avs trail the Mammoth 2-0 with Aaron Jacobson, Dylan Nicholson, Colin Whitty. Mark Bernoulli back in our NHL Today studios. I'm Connor McGahee. Thanks for listening. The connection with the Brindley trade has to do with the Columbus Blue Jackets. Miles Wood went the other way, and he was waived today by Columbus. Andrew Peak, former Columbus Blue Jacket. So is Stenlund, a former Columbus Blue Jacket. So to trade Brindley for Miles Wood to Columbus at the moment definitely benefits the Colorado Avalanche. Brindley, brilliant in his 56 games last year. 6 goals, 4 of which were game winners. Played 11 minutes exactly last night. Didn't have any points, but was noticeable. A goal in the preseason opener last Sunday. Manson reaching for it. Kraus blazes through him. Lawson Kraus towards the net. A backhander and a save made by Wedgwood. Kraus telegraphed the backhander from a mile away, and Wedgwood was able to get the left pad out. This is icing on the Avalanche as they clear it the other way. 8:40 to go in the second period. That's the 20th shot of the game for Utah. And Wedgwood, after a couple of funky plays that led to Utah goals, has really settled in. And the question will be, who gets the start of the two Lumberyard netminders on opening night versus the Los Angeles Kings? Wedgwood, again, led the NHL in goals against average, save percentage a year ago. Mackenzie Blackwood, supposed to be the starter. Here's another chance from Beckman. Save made by Vemelka. That will go out of play. Based off in Utah end, it will be right side of Kirill Vemelka. Nope, they move it to the left side now. Uyghur and Sergachev, the two Mammoth defensemen, will head to the near circle. And now everyone went to the far circle. Wall will take it out there with Yedlichka and Demarisko. Amat and Behrens on the back end. Amat has it, points it out the boards. Penalty box side, Demarisko. And a Penn State Nittany Lion. 18 goals, 37 points last year at Penn State. Played 7 games with the Eagles, had a goal there. And also a big piece of that playoff run for the Eagles. Boy, Daniil Boot hands it off for Stenlund. Swing and a miss, strike 2. Boot had a chance to shoot, left it for Stenlund. And that's a big fan. 2-on-1 for the Avalanche if they hurry. It's actually Wyatt Amat has a man towards the net. Save made by Vemelka as Demarisko got turned around just a tad. A little bit of a broken play, but Amat, the defenseman up in the attack, did his best to get it towards the net front. Ended up being a shot on goal for the Avs. Sternberg has it stolen by Sergachev to the point, and Keller, who's there in his stead. Simashev lets it ride. Save made by Wedgwood. He'll cover up. We'll take a timeout. 7:25 to go in the second period in Utah. Mammoth 2, Avalanche nothing. 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
19: 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Matthew Stafford needs to be pressured on 30% or more of his dropbacks by the Denver Broncos defensive front.
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18: 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Plus, we'll react to the Buffs and the other Rams up in Fort Collins. And you know we'll be looking ahead to Wednesday.
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13: So 7:25. We're in the second period, Delta Center in Salt Lake City, Utah. The Avalanche trail the Mammoth by a score of 2-0. Jack McBain and Logan Cooley back in the first. Goals at 6:38 and 10:35. Kruschepov will take the draw. Still no Taylor McCarr on the bench or on the ice. Player tracking confirms that. Faceoff won by Utah as Simashev lets a one-timer go. That's a knuckle puck that floats past the blocker of Scott Wedgwood. Avs will clear it down the far boards for Kruschepov. Him and Simashev jousting to the left of Vemelka. Now it's sent ahead by Peek. Simashev bumped in center ice perfectly by Tristan Nielsen. Kruschepov, he'll get it deep. Him and Pete go shoulder to shoulder. Kruschepov hacked at by Clayton Keller. He loses an edge as Nielsen joins the effort. Schmaltz escapes. His pass too far in front of everybody. Ison is waved off as Keaton Middleton took his time to pick that up. And now Sean Behrens on the drop pass from Lysell. Brings it through the neutral zone. Behrens into the far corner around Schmidt. Has the stick tangled up. Leaves it for Lysell behind the net. On his forehand. Now to the backhand. Lysell, 21st overall in the 2021 draft. Traded straight up for Ivan. He lost it to Gunther and now Logan Cooley. Hands it off for Anders Lee. All the way back for Gunther. Through the skates of Marino. And the long reach of Anders Lee took it away from T.J. Hughes. Cooley, backdoor for Lee. That's tipped wide. And very confidently, Scott Wedgwood will put that in his glove. 6:01 to go in the second period. Faceoff in the Colorado zone upcoming. Avs begin the regular season with two games at home. Wednesday against Los Angeles. Saturday against St. Louis. And then it's the first two road games of the season, a back-to-back at Winnipeg on the 7th, and then at Calgary the 8th. The last season of the Scotiabank Saddle Dome in Calgary. The Avalanche will go there twice. It will also be their last road game of the regular season in April. I'll have to look. Colorado's one of the last teams that will ever play at the Saddle Dome is the new arena. Is going up right next door. Renderings and early views look pretty darn good. But a lot of me will miss the Saddle Dome, the real last old barn left of the National Hockey League. Burns lost the puck, Krause the other way. He'll dump it off the near side glass. 5.5 left in the second period. Wedgwood to the corner. McBain shuffleboards to the point. Schmidt can't keep it in. Burns will take the free pass and now head up ice. Demarisco, he throws on the brakes. Good vision to try and find Kruschepov. That never made it as Krause steals it. And now Carcone the other way. Sternberg leans into him, gets the puck, and then throws Carcone into the glass. Nice play by Sternberg. Carcone sneaks out of the pile, rims it all the way through for Peek. Near side hash marks. Boots, handled by Gagne, now Brindley, run into by Carcone, puck still in the Avalanche zone, penalty is upcoming, but on who? It's a cross-check, and this may be on Peek. We'll find out from Morgan McPhee.
0: Number 28, two-minute minor, cross-check.
13: I'm like 0 for 7 on guessing penalties tonight, I should stop, we'll take a timeout. 4:42 to go in the second period. Shots

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0: 4:42 to go in the second period in Utah. It is a 2-0 lead for the Mammoth, who did their sixth power play of the game, which ties last year's high for power plays in the regular season. Minnesota and Vegas also in that category. Gunther near sideboards. Poked loose by Hinostroza. He gets turned around and tripped up. And that power play lasted 22 seconds for Utah. We will play 4-on-4 with 4 minutes and 20 seconds to go in the second period. Lots of space in this mall. Keller went down along the boards. He was checked on immediately by the linesman and the training staff. And
1: number 9, Marner, tripping.
0: So Keller committed the penalty and somehow cut his chin. Again, it's hard to see because the boards block our view down in front of us and to the right. Let's see, Keller is making his way in on Hinostroza. Takes his right leg out. Oh, he took a high stick. So Hinostroza got tripped by Keller, and because he lost his balance, the stick came up and hit Keller in the face. So the trip from Keller on Hinostroza caused Hinostroza's stick to cut the chin of Clayton Keller. So he cannot serve the penalty. He's being treated as we speak. So Daniil Boot will sit instead. Cooley is getting an explanation from the referee, and I assume it will be something similar to what I just said, although probably more informational, correct, and eloquent. So 4-on-4 for 1:38, barring any other infractions. And shot won by Utah in their own zone. Weger with it behind the goal.
2: Time for penalty 15:40. Keller, a minor penalty for tripping at 15:40.
0: So Kraus to his left. Cooley slaps it backward for Vinny Trocheck. Hasn't been involved a ton in this game, Trocheck. Hughes got a stick to the puck, back to the Utah line. Weger. Now Sergachev, two defensemen, two forwards. Sergachev got to the stick check of TJ Hughes, but Utah is offside. 1:10 to go in the 4-on-4. And the faceoff will come back to the neutral zone. Myself, Nielsen, Amott, and Keaton Middleton for the Avs. Faceoff won by the Mammoths. Marino in his own zone. 1:05 to go in the 4-on-4. Gunther brings it ahead. Utah left to right in the second period. Wearing black. Cooley with a ton of speed. Around the outside of Amott. Lost the puck for a moment. Behind the net now. Angles it to the far point. Marino near side. Cooley at the deep slot. Gets it from Gunther. Cooley at the far circle. Now Gunther one more time. Is back facing goal. Marino will take over. Walking the blue line. Now the near side boards. Cooley has it stolen by Lysell. Can't clear the zone. Gunther is shot. That's blocked. Stuck in the skates of Nielsen. Leans into Marino. That's a big body difference there. Utah stays on the cycle. Cooley at the slot. Leaves it for Marino. 20

0: Seconds to go in the 4-on-4, and Marino will post back towards center ice to get some fresh bodies out there. Barrett Hayton hops off the bench. This is going to be too many men on Utah. Hayton was too anxious to get on, and Cooley, if he was moving any slower, he would have been going backwards, getting to the bench.
1: Utah, two-minute bench minor, too many men.
0: Utah, give me two.
2: Point break, anybody? Okay.
0: The way Morgan, McPhee knows what's up. Utah, give me two. So, 4-on-3 power play. For 12 seconds, and then it will be a 5-on-3 for the Avalanche, abbreviated. So Beckman, Lysell, Hughes, and Behrens for Jared Bednar's Avalanche. He's signaling to Gagne. He'll go right to the bench. Finish up one by the Avalanche. Lysell gets in the way of Uyghur. Nice play there. Behrens rims it all the way around for Beckman. Receives it on the backhand. Back door, it's Lysell. Wide open is Behrens. He lets it go, and it misses glove side on Vemelka. What a setup between Lysell and Behrens. And it's a miss. Lysell steals it again. He's been noticeable. It's a one-timer from Hughes and a save made by Vemelka. Hughes and Lysell have raised some eyebrows in a good way in this game for the Colorado Avalanche. Vemelka, an outrageous stop with 9 seconds to go in the 5-on-3. 2:29 to go in the second period. 2-0 Utah here in Utah. Burns, Brindley, Beats, Bears, Battlestar Galactica. Beckman. Burns, Beckman, Brindley, and Hughes. Got any other Bs we can throw out there? He's off one by Utah. Project will clear. That'll do it for the 5-on-3. Let's see. Nope. Behrens. There we go. Burns, Behrens, Brindley, Beckman, and that's it. Beckman has it, far side half wall, power play set up, buck 10 to go in it. Hughes, again, 3 goals last night versus Winnipeg. Backdoor feed off the stick of Vemelka, found its way through, gloved down by Kraus, and he'll clear. Wedgwood sets it up, minute to go, with Anders Lee in the box, TJ Hughes. He'll take it through center ice. Outlets Brindley. Leaves it for Beckman off the boards. Hughes again. Gets around Stenlund. TJ Hughes banned on the centering attempt. To Beckman stepping up as Burns. And it's poked around him. Stenlund. Shorthanded breakaway. Stenlund in. Wrist shot save made by Wedgwood. And Brindley will settle it down. You could tell that Stenlund, you could see the steam coming out of the ears. Do I beat? Do I shoot? And he may be settled on a wrist shot too late. Wedgwood made the stop. 18 seconds to go in the power play for Colorado. If they don't score, that would be 0 goals on a 5-on-3. Hinostroza. He lost it. Has to go back to his own line. Minute to go in the second period. Hinostroza. For Demarisco. His pass for Nicholas Waugh misses. Waugh behind the net. Vinny Hinostroza to the point in Behrens. Down the boards, Hinostroza in the corner, deep slot, Lysell trying to get around, Hayton does, Demarisco, he holds, his shot goes off the side of the net, has it back though in the corner, all the way through, Lysell lets it rip, blocked by Sergachev, second attempt goes over the glove of Vemelka, 30 seconds left, run ahead by Anders Lee, 3-on-2 to the Avalanche line, near side boards, Hayton, centers it for Trocheck, that's a slow moving shot, and the rebound from Anders Lee goes off the toe of his blade. Had Wedgwood beat. And that's another fanning. Andrew Peak with the puck for Utah. 8 seconds left. Gets to the red line, dumps it in. Right side to left. McVane charging in, gets there first. Schmaltz trying to get a shot away. Hacked away by the Avs. Period two is through. Utah one shot on their power play. No shots 4-on-4. And the Avalanche had one shot on both. The versions of their power play 5-on-4 and 5-on-3. When we come back, Mark Bertignoli and Colin Witte will take over in the NHL Today studios in Lone Tree, Colorado. There's more than one tree, believe it or not, in Lone Tree. They'll get you scores and highlights from this game and around the world of sports. We will have the third period for you, the final period of the preseason, in just about 18 minutes' time. But after 40 minutes of play at Delta Center in Salt Lake City, it's the Mammoth 2 and the Avalanche nothing. We thank you for listening today to the Altitude Sports Radio Network.
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10: Welcome to your second Intermission Report, along with Colin Witte and Chris Mitchell. I'm Mark Bernolan. We're coming to you live from the studios here in Lone Tree. And after two periods of hockey in Salt Lake City, the Mammoth lead the Avalanche by a score of 2-0, as we had no 2-0, man, too many Rapids games, 2-0. No scoring in the second period of that contest, despite a combined 20 shots between the two teams. All right, here's what's going to happen in your second intermission report. We've got a ton of games in NHL preseason action because this is the final day of the preseason in the league. Sunday, Monday, nothing happening. Tuesday, the regular season gets going. Wednesday, the Avs regular season gets going when they host the LA Kings. But we got 28 teams playing today on the final day of the preseason. We got college football going on, including some big games coming down to it. Most of the big games from the afternoon window are late in the fourth quarter, so we'll tell you about that and what possible upsets we could see or might see or will see or have seen. And it's the second to last day of the regular season in Major League Baseball, and the Rockies taking on the White Sox, with just tomorrow being the final day of the regular season. And then Major League Baseball will start their postseason on Tuesday. So the NHL regular season starts Tuesday, and Major League Baseball's postseason starts on Tuesday to close out September. So all that is, we'll get to all that coming up. First, though, let's listen to the two goals from this contest. They both happened back in the first period. This is the fourth and final preseason game for the Avalanche. The Avs and the Mammoth faced each other in the first preseason game just 6 days ago when the Avs got a 4-1 win over the Mammoth here in Denver. Now they're in Utah, and the Mammoth would score the first goal of the game. It sounded like this.
0: Brings up one by Utah. Shot saved made by Wedgwood. He got a stick to Barrett Hayden. Puck is behind, and it's in. Unlucky for Wedgwood. He did everything right. And McBain is there to tap in a gift.
10: Jack McBain at 6:38, and Utah goes on top 1-0. And then just a, well, just about 3 minutes later, the Avs were whistled for a penalty. Mammoth go on the power play, and they strike.
0: 35 seconds to go in McCarr's penalty. Taylor McCarr, Kale not here today. Clayton Keller, far circle, down low, Cooley towards the net, stick handling. Save made by Wedgwood, diving is Middleton to try and keep it out, and the puck goes in the net.
10: They originally credited that as an own goal. It looked like Middleton had touched the puck right before it crossed the line, but they have changed that, so it's a Logan Cooley power play goal from Keller and Gunther at 10:35, and it put Utah up 2-0 after one. And then in the second period, neither team would score, and so that's where we stand. The stats through two look like this. Utah had 12 shots in the first and 11 shots in the second. They're leading the shot totals with 23. The Avs had 8 shots in the first, 9 shots in the second. They're sitting there with 17 shots. Utah is winning the faceoff dot, 58.1% of the draws, 41.9% for the Avs. And on the power play, the Avalanche are 0-3, while the Mammoth are 1-6. As the Avs have been whistled for 6 penalties in the first 2 periods of this contest. Utah with the 2-0 advantage. We will continue with your second intermission report after a quick timeout right here on the Altitude Sports Radio Network.
6: This is a big one for the Broncos on Sunday night.
11: 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Matthew Stafford needs to be pressured on 30% or more of his dropbacks by the Denver Broncos defensive front.
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10: Regular season for the Avalanche gets going on Wednesday. They start the season with a two-game homestand. They'll welcome in the LA Kings and the St. Louis Blues, and then they go on a quick two-game road trip. And their first road trip of the season will see them travel to Winnipeg and then Calgary, come back and face Toronto, and then the first measuring stick game of the season, because you have a home-and-home, a back-to-back home-and-home, no less, which is weird, against the Dallas Stars. You're in Dallas on a Tuesday. You play Dallas that Tuesday. Both of you fly to Denver that night, and then you play Dallas here in Denver on Wednesday night. So, should be a fun one. So, that's what your early schedule for the Avalanche looks like. Basically, halfway through October is what that schedule gets us. All right. Scores around the NHL preseason as teams close it out. So it's a weird scenario. It's kind of like the scenario that's going on with our game with the Avalanche and the Mammoth, where some teams are icing almost a full NHL team and others are just playing their young players who will most likely see back down in the A. So you get a little bit of weird scores, but we've already got three finals. The Pittsburgh Penguins took on the Buffalo Sabres and got a 3-1 win over the Sabres at KeyBank Center. Sidney Crosby with a goal as he keeps on keeping on. The Carolina Hurricanes hammered the Predators in Nashville. 6-0. Carolina wins that one going away. Blake with a 3-point game with a goal and two assists. Ehlers with a goal and assist. The LA Kings host the Anaheim Ducks, and the Kings finished their preseason with a record of 2-2 after a 6-2 victory against Anaheim. In this one, Turcotte, 2 goals and 1 assist. Zuccarello, 1 goal and 2 assists. And, oh, Doughty had 3 assists in that game for LA as well. Games that are going on right now. The Capitals and the Flyers are in the third period with Washington. Oh, wow. I say that, and they score. They just scored. They scored their 4th goal of the game. It is now a 4-1 lead for the Capitals as they get one early in the third period. They had a 3-1 lead after 2 and just added on to that with a goal here early, although I don't know who scored that bad boy just yet as it just went down. Caps holding on to that 3-goal lead against the Flyers, who are 1-2 so far in the preseason. Lightning and the Panthers playing in Florida. They have finished the second period. No, they're about to start the second period, I believe. And it is a 1-1 game between those two teams. Later tonight, the Blue Jackets and the Red Wings go at it at Little Caesars Arena. The Canadiens and the Sens play. Kraken and the Canucks at Rogers Arena. Canadiens host the Sens. Blues are in Chicago. The Devils and the Islanders. The Oilers and the Flames in Edmonton. And the late game tonight to close things out is the Vegas Golden Knights and the San Jose Sharks. In college football, we got some games going on right now that are coming down to it. We also got a lot of finals. There is 7 minutes to go between number 4 Ole Miss and number 21 Florida. And Florida's going to win this thing because they have scored 4 touchdowns in the second half. And they have a 45-28 lead over Ole Miss. There is 7 minutes and 41 seconds to go in the contest. Looks like Ole Miss is going to drop their first game of the season. Florida's going to improve to 4-0. Number 15, Utah and Iowa State are in the fourth quarter. There's a minute 50 to go. Utah's got the 31-17 lead in that one. Number 25, Houston on top of Georgia Southern, 42-28 in the fourth quarter. And number 13, Penn State leads Wisconsin. They just started their quarter 17-10, Nittany Lions. Central Michigan has taken the early lead over number 6 Miami. It's 3-0 Central Michigan, but they're still in the first quarter of that one. Finals from earlier. Number 2 Georgia hammers Oklahoma 41-13. Number 17 Iowa beats number 18 Michigan. I was watching this game before the intermission. Did Iowa score a late touchdown? Is that what we got here? I thought Michigan had won this game. Iowa must have scored late in that game. How did that happen? Okay, so Michigan was up. And then what happened? What's that? They got a Hail Mary to close that thing out?
13: Last second touchdown.
10: Oh, wow, a last second touchdown. Basically a walk-off touchdown from Iowa. Walk-off touchdown from Iowa to beat Michigan 20-19. Wow, that caught me by surprise. Number one, Texas beats number 14, Tennessee, in a tight one, 20-17, Longhorns. Number three, Notre Dame over Purdue, 49-10. Number seven, Ohio State beats Illinois, 42-19. Number 11, Texas Tech hammers Sam Houston, 49-14. And Wake Forest upsets Louisville, 30-27. In our game, the Avalanche trail the Mammoth 2-0 after 2. The third period with Connor McGahee coming at you next right here on the Altitude Sports Radio Network.
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0: Start of the third period. Delta Center, downtown Salt Lake City, Utah. The Avalanche trail the Mammoth by a score of 2-0. McBain and Cooley, the only two goals of the hockey game back in the first period. McBain even strength, Logan Cooley on the power play, of which Utah has had six today. Scored on one of them. They do have nine shots on their six power plays. We begin the third period. 5-on-5. Still no Taylor McCarr. Last we heard, being evaluated for an injury that was likely sustained back in the first period. Took two big hits from Utah. One from Lawson Krause. Thanks for that. And the other from Simashev. Thanks for that one, too. Puck goes out of play. 5 seconds into the period. We'll do this all over again from center ice. Burns and Manson start things out on the back end. Lysel, Waugh, and Trent Nielsen are the forwards. Draws won by Utah. They're in black. Ice blue, I guess, is what they call that. And white going right to left. The Avs white predominantly. Blue shorts, white helmets, blue gloves going the opposite direction. Waugh leaves in the corner. Stolen by McBain. Blocking the goal line. Pass for Hayton doesn't work out. Schmidt has it the near point. And McBain knocked the net off its moorings. He was involved in a battle with Burns. And if he was bumped into that, then the faceoff stays in the zone. If he went in on his own, then it comes out. sort of the way we started the second period. We start the third, and that's with a ton of stoppages. Faceoff will stay in the Avalanche zone. And the personnel remains the same. Schmaltz, Trocheck, Keller, Sergachev, Uyghur. For the Utahns. And Keller has the puck far side half hole. He got cut with a stick. And he sort of caused back in the second period. To the point, Uyghur lets it go. Save made Wedgwood. Rebound straight up in the air. And it's collected by Keller. One-timer from Schmaltz, and that misses way outside. Back inside Utah territory, Sergachev has the puck for the Mammoth. Cross-country for Keller, couldn't handle it. Demarsko, backhander off the crossbar. He had beat Vemelka, and the backhander floated off the post and out. Nice play by Demarsko. Middleton steps up. Now it's Brindley with a centering feed. That's blocked. Middleton has it again. Demarsko behind the net. TJ Hughes lets it go. Save made Vemelka. Middleton winds and fires, and that's wide stick side. Bouncing puck to the point, and Amat was through everybody. Trocheck got a stick to it. And now Vincent brings it into the Avalanche zone. Keller skies into the glove of a very nonchalant Scott Wedgwood. He'll hang on and get a whistle. 18-27 to go in the third period. Shots 24-18. Utah, they have a 2-0 lead. Talked about the Avalanche's schedule versus LA, versus St. Louis, at Winnipeg, at Calgary. Utah begins at home on October 1st against the Chicago Blackhawks that have Patrick Kane back in their lineup. Failed clearance attempt by the Avs. Because of the ongoing construction here at Delta Center, Utah basically playing one home game, one away game. And now they're going to play one short here, as I believe it's an interference minor. Actually, you know what? I told you I was going to stop guessing on penalties. So let's find out from Brandon Schrader.
1: Utah 92 minor interference.
0: Okay, I nailed that one. Should have stuck to my guns. So power play for Colorado as Yedlichka was chasing for the puck. And with Peak getting to the puck and Yedlichka making his way down the boards, Peak had the puck and then Cooley hit Yedlichka without the puck. That's interference. So a power play for Colorado. They have two shots on their previous two power plays. Wall will be asked to leave. Pinastrosa steps in out there with Demarsko, Behrens, and Lassell. Faceoff is won by Utah, and Stenlund will clear it all the way down ice. Wedgwood has to make a save on a wrist shot that was belt high from 197 feet. Pinastrosa, speed through the neutral zone. Right flank for Wall. Holds up at the point. Wall keeps it himself. Now at the slot for Demarsko, knocked off of his stick by Kraus. Waugh sneaks in front of him, and now Wedgwood has to stick that aside. Meanwhile, Lysell brings it the other way. Kraus is on him. Waugh stick handles around one, around two. The clearing attempt actually hit Demarsko in the helmet. Stays in the neutral zone as Kraus knocks him down to the ice. Kraus is just out to injure people tonight. Someone tell Lawson Kraus that this is a preseason game that doesn't mean anything. He's already made the team. Already injured one. We don't need anybody else hurt. We could pass that down the row. Thank you very much. That'd be great. Here's Beckman. Near side circle. Left-handed shot. Up top for Burns. He's a righty. Nielsen. He lets it go. Save made by Vemelka. Rebound. Knocked down out of midair by TJ Hughes. Somehow the Mammoths collect and they'll clear it with 45 seconds to go in the Avalanche power play. Wedgwood. He will slow it up. And now it's Hughes who picks it up at his own blue line. Amps can't keep it in the Utah zone. Brindley leaves it for Burns. Amps bring it ahead. Brindley can't get around to check. Schmidt will pick up the loose puck. That goes through Beckman, through McBain. 9 seconds to go in the power play, and the Avs are about to be 0-3. No power play goals in the preseason for Colorado. Burns for Gagne. Gagne holds up. Centering feed, save made by Vemelka somehow on Hinostroza with the left pad. Vemelka was going left to right, and the chance from Hinostroza hit the left pad of Vemelka's setup. Clearing attempt. Failed by Colorado. One shot on that last power play. Yedlichka ahead for Pershepov. Have to make sure you put the right emphasis on the right syllable. Pershepov. Out to center ice. Schmidt. One syllable names are easier. Wrapped around. Here's Amat. Not Amit. Even though they call him M.O. Pershepov offside is Colorado. 15-23 to go in the third period. Shots getting closer now. 26-21 Utah, but the Mammoths still have a 2-0 lead. Waugh, Middleton, Lysell, Nielsen, and Amat. Things up again, won by Utah. Won 58% of the draws, here this afternoon. Middleton, one hands the puck free, hit the quadricep of Gunther. And finally, on the third attempt, the Avs were able to get it out and get it down ice. Off a skate, Gunther picks it up. Anders Lee headed towards the net front, chased down by Waugh. Wrist shot from Gunther, misses wide. Boy, we've had a ton of missed shots for both teams in this hockey game. 10 for the Avalanche, 20 misses for the Utah Mammoth. Even I can do that math. That's 30. 10 plus 20, everybody. You ready for this? Is 30. This has been Math with Connor. Tune in next week. Carconi, a steal in the neutral zone. Near side boards, bumped by Barron. Barron is a different defenseman, spelled completely differently. Stenlund, between the legs pass, Simashev lets it go. Collarbone save made by Wedgwood, rebound is loose, Hughes can't clear. Marino stays with it, rolling puck goes wide to the far corner. Barron is bumped by Boot, centering feed taken away by Barron. One hands it clear, Carconi behind the net, Barron takes it away one more time. He's tangled up with Boot. Carconi joins the effort. Stenlund has the puck behind him. Puts it on his backhand. Stick handles up the far boards. Back behind the net, Carconi. Boot parked in front. And this is lifted free by the Avalanche out towards center ice, where it's gloved down by Barrett Hayton. Colorado will change. 13:35 to go in the third period. Shots 27-21 Utah. And they have the 2-0 lead. Kraus passed through the neutral zone. Slapped in by Uyghur. Near side boards now, Hayden. Pocket picked by Yedlichka. Headman pass for Pershepov, doesn't work out. Stolen again by the Utahns. And now Hinostroza for Yedlichka. Has it stolen. Start that over, shall we? Barrett Hayton the other way. Sergachev, a hit on Pershepov. And that's a dump in for Utah with 7 minutes gone in the third. Off a glove, rainbowed back in by Hayton. Gagne. Middleton for Hinostroza. Backhand clearance. Doesn't make it out of the Avalanche zone. Puck just up against the blue line along the far side as a crowd gathers. Utah trying to get it in. Avs trying to get it out. Utah keeps it alive. Schmidt towards the net pad. Save Wedgwood. Pershepov will take it from Hinostroza. He moves up ice. He's 1-on-4. Dumped in by Pershepov. Schmidt will get there first in the trapezoid. Pass for Peak. Stolen by Lysell. Keller keeps the puck away from him, and Utah trying to clear. They're successful. Manson tracked down for a moment, gets it for Nielsen. Around the outside on Peak, Tristan Nielsen holds up, loses an edge. He goes down to the ice. Lysell lost the puck too, and doesn't have enough room to stick handle, has to retreat back to the neutral zone. Burns through Manson. Nicholas Waugh a target. Nielsen on the other side, finds Waugh behind the Utah net. Waugh, 15 games with the Avalanche. 3 goals. It's good in the playoffs. Nicholas Waugh. Underrated pickup by the Avalanche at the trade deadline. Has it now. Tried to go back to Nielsen. It was all kind of tangled up with Vinny Trocheck. Now Marino, between the legs, pass. Turned it over to Waugh. Short side save made by Pavelka. And Utah will clear the distance. Does it have the mustard to be icing? No. Clock continues to run. 11:25 to go in the third. 2-0 Utah in Utah. Now the Mammoth's A lineup. And if we're being honest, really only 3 vets for the Avalanche. 4 if you include Scott Wedgwood. Wedgwood, Burns, Manson, and Waugh. Everybody else likely will be with the Colorado Eagles to start the season. This is a tip on target from Brindley. He's trying to make a case to make the opening night roster on Wednesday. DeMarisco, shot towards the net, blocked, picked up by Amott behind the cage. Loses an edge, back to his feet. Sergachev, he turned it over. Simashev did so as well through Hughes' legs. And now it's slapped back to the blue line of the Avalanche where Behrens is waiting. Amott will shrug off the pressure of Gunther. 10:27 to go in the third. 2-0 Mammoth. This is a shot on Pavelka. No icing. He'll reel it in. Nope. Let it go. Schmidt ahead. Stenlund passes behind Carconi. And now Utah turns it over. Adam Beckman. He'll spin loose. It's a force in Bridgeport last year was Adam Beckman. 68 games, 30 goals with the Tigers, who are no longer the Bridgeport Tigers. Carconi leaves it for Stenlund. Former Columbus Blue Jacket works up the boards around Beckman. Now Gagne. There's a loose glove on the ice. Think it belongs to Utah. No angle pass out in front. Wedgwood, and the rebound goes in at Stenlund. Everyone trying to play goaltender instead of letting the goaltender play goaltender. And Wedgwood is screened by his own players. The rebound from Stenlund goes in, and it's 3-0 Utah.

0: Yedlicka. Oh, I see what happened. He wasn't trying to block the pass. He was pushed in there by Weegar. And that little bump may have pushed Wedgwood off course, allowed it to go in. And now, even though the microphone didn't work, the goal has been waved off. Nobody in game operations knows that. But the goal has been waved off, and let's see if they can get back. Yeah, so Weegar pushes Yedlicka into Wedgwood as the shot comes through. And just as those three things came together, that's when the puck came through the crease. And I would like to think that Wedgwood would have made that save. So instead of it being a good goal, it's waved off, and the faceoff will come back to the neutral zone. Because Weegar made that contact, the goal is waved off. It pushes Yedlicka into Scott Wedgwood. And now Andre Tournier is getting an explanation from Morgan McPhee. Jared Bednar from Brandon Schrader. I don't know what the delay is here because no headset is on. Interesting. All right. Well, they'll figure it out as we take a timeout. 9:44 to go in the third in Utah. At the moment, it remains Mammoth 2, Avalanche nothing. 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
2: 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Matthew Stafford needs to be pressured on 30% or more of his dropbacks by the Denver Broncos defensive front.
3: These are two teams that were on the doorstep of the Super Bowl last year, and it will be that kind of an environment Sunday night. It's going to be awesome.
1: We're going to have it all covered on a Rally House Football Monday. Plus, we'll react to the Buffs and the other Rams up in Fort Collins. And you know we'll be looking ahead to Wednesday.
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0: Delta Center, Salt Lake City, Utah. The Mammoth have a 2-0 lead over the Avalanche. It looks like it will remain that way as the last goal from Stenlund is wiped off the board for goaltender interference. Engineer extraordinaire Aaron Jacobson. Jalen Nicholson doing a wonderful job with stats as always here in Utah. Colin Whitty is your producer back in the NHL Today studios along with Mark Bertignoli, the greatest host in all of sports. I'm Connor McGehee. It is our pleasure as a cast of thousands to bring you the preseason finale live from the Beehive State on the Altitude Sports Radio Network. Faceoff in the neutral zone. Waugh with Nielsen and McBain battling to his right. Utah, who's won 60% of the draws in this game, wins this one. The Avs able to get it back. They're denied zone entry, though, by Simashev. And now peak for Simashev. Left side. Amat got caught too far up ice. Krause sneaks in behind. Middleton will poke it to the near boards. Now Utah swings it all the way around. Backhand feed. Barrett Hayton below the goal line. McBain bumped by Amat. Still has the puck, but then gives it right to Prishepov. 3-on-2 if they hurry, and the Avs don't hurry. Slow and getting up ice, and that allows Utah time to get numbers back and take the puck back. Simashev, the red line, waits a little longer, then dumps it in, 8:50 to go in the hockey game. Manson, left side circle, stick handles away from Clayton Keller. Pushed ahead by Schmaltz, far dot, lets it go off the post. Boy, heard that ring, just like freedom. Now Beckman down the near side boards to the corner. Avoids a hit from Schmidt, centering feed. Beckman trying to fight his way through. Still to this point, Beckman has had the best chance on goal for the Avalanche as Hughes steals it away, burns towards the net. That's deflected high over the top into the screen. Play halts. We'll take another timeout. 8:12 to go in the third period in Utah. Mammoth 2, Avalanche nothing. 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
0: Third period in Utah, 2-0 Mammoth over the Avalanche. Yeah, not exactly the A squad for Colorado here today. Faceoffs been a little bit of an issue. The offensive zone for Colorado, they've won just 4. Brindley trying to make it 5. Out there with Demarisko, Yedlichka, Behrens, and Gagne on the back end. Left side of Vemelka, right side of the ice from our point of view. You happen to be watching on television for some odd reason. It's the left side of the ice. Brindley wins it. Demarisko, down low for Brindley, tip just wide of Vemelka, wraparound try! And that's off the skate of Vemelka and wide as Gagne was down from the point. And Pamelka makes another huge save. Colorado has had their chances. This is offside on Utah. Pamelka has been pretty darn good. Mentioned at the top of the show last year, 64 games played. That was the most in the NHL. 38 wins in those 64 games. 2.75 goals against, 8.96 save percentage. Way below average in the playoffs against Vegas. I guess the same could be said for Scott Wedgwood, but not as much of a drop as Pamelka from the regular season to postseason. Here's Gunther, near side boards, roughed up by Gagne. Puck comes free. Hinostroza now for Tristan Nielsen. Down the wall, Barron's in the area. Nice for him to get a full training camp and preseason. He hasn't really had one yet with the Avalanche organization since being drafted at the University of Denver. The Barron's played 3 years, 10 goals, 81 points. He played 55 games with the Eagles last year after not really having training camp the previous 2 years. One goal in 15 games in that playoff run for the Eagles. The Eagles' first preseason game tonight. Stenlin towards the net. Tip save made by Wedgwood. That is a dandy of a save on Carcone as he was streaking towards the net. A set play from Stenlin to Carcone. And Wedgwood read it the whole way. He makes the stop. 7:03 to go in the third period. Shots 28-25 Utah. Score is 2-0. Memphis. Stenlin the face-off. Boot to his left, Carcone to his right. Schmidt and Marino on the back end. Draw is won by the Avs. Middleton leaves it for Amott. He'll slap it near side wall. Mysel loses an edge, but gets the puck into the Utah zone. Mysel breaks it up at center. Down the far wing. Stenlin got in the way. Avs will rip it in. Taken by Nate Schmidt. Boot. Carcone returns it to Boot. Penalty coming up. High stick. I think it's going to be on Beckman. Question is 2 or 4. Boot looking for blood. 6:38 to go in the third period. Seventh power play of the game for Utah. Here's the call.
6: Colorado, number 34. 4 minutes. High sticking.
0: So a double minor on Beckman. Boot had just crossed center ice. Beckman went to lift the stick. It looked that sinister, to be honest. I didn't even realize that Boot, who's not a small human, 6'5", could get his head down that far. And Beckman went for the stick lift and missed. So power play for Utah again. 1 for 6 before this one. Sergachev off the faceoff wing. Gunther, top unit is out there, but the Avalanche able to get it and able to clear it. Pamelka, he'll slow it up behind his own net. Sergachev arrives. Right side circle, Sergachev. He'll leave it for Schmaltz. Keller wants the puck. He'll get the saucer pass in center. Now Cooley down the near boards. He's interrupted by Josh Manson. Burns will get the loose puck and he will clear. 6:10 to go in the game, 3:30 to go in the double minor on Adam Beckman. Schmaltz across the red line into Avalanche territory off a skate, but it stays in the zone. Now Gagne. Boy, he had his stick held for a moment. No call there. He lost an edge, which was his own doing, but the stick was held. Maybe had something to do with that. Play continues. Down low, it's Keller. Pitch and catch with Cooley. Keller spins away from Sternberg. Sternberg throws the body around, forces it free for Gagne, and he'll do the rest. Nice play by the duo of Sternberg and Gagne. I feel like it's James Cagney out there. Great performance in the Public Enemy. See? Here comes Hunter's Lee. Save made by Wedgwood. Hill. Hang on. 5:13 to go in the game. 2:35 in the power play. You dirty rat. If you can deal with movie from the 20s. It's actually a fun watch. Definitely dark. The Public Enemy. How about this? From Nichols, that the last time the Colorado had 7 penalties, they were the Quebec Nordiques twice in 83 versus the Kings and then 92 versus the Sabres. That's in the regular season. I know this is the preseason, it doesn't count, but that's a wild piece of research. Fantastic. 1983 and 92 is the Quebec Nordiques. You could make the argument this is the Colorado Eagles, so it still doesn't count. Puck across center ice, 4.5 to go in the game. Under 2 to go, we're halfway through the double minor. Keller leaves it, kept in by John Marino, hands it off for Cooley. Top of the far circle, now down low for Keller. Stabbed away from him, Gunther. For Barrett Hayton, John Marino fanned on that pass. Prishepov, late in reacting, Cooley gets around him. Down low, Keller, backdoor for Cooley. And that's disconnected, and the Avalanche will send it behind Pamelka with 1:25 to go in the double minor to Adam Beckman. Sergachev, right flank to center. Into the circle. Too much stick handling, that's easy for the Avs to defend, and they'll send it back into their own zone. Keller with it now. Leaves it for Schmaltz. Charging ahead, gets across center ice. Again stabbed away. Onside because Cooley didn't bring it back into the zone. He will now. Launched by Keller into the far corner. Schmaltz trying to angle it off the end boards. Finds his way to Keller. High in the zone for Sergachev. Now Keller has it back near side circle. Finally set up by Utah. Centering feed through a couple sets of legs. Wall recovers. Sergachev knocked it down. Kept in by the Mammoth. Keller all the way through for Cooley. Towards the back post. And Schmaltz can't tap it in. The Mammoth do the Avalanche a favor and clear it back to center ice. 27 seconds to go in the power play. Schmaltz, his backhand feed is off the skate of Prishepov. And now he has it back. Gunther. One-timer. Got way underneath that one. 12 seconds left. Stabbed loose by Sternberg. And that's golfed by Prishepov into the Utah zone. And the Avalanche are about to kill off the double minor for high sticking on Adam Beckman. He's out. 2:37 to go in the third period. Wedgwood deflects this aside after it was arced in on him from center ice. Brindley can't get to it. Schmidt turns that aside. Behrens. Down low. Anders Lee. Got hacked on the wrists on the way through. It won't be a penalty shot, but it's going to be the 8th power play of the game for Utah when we come back. 2:15 to go in the third. Avs have spent almost the entire game shorthanded. They trail Utah 2-0 in the preseason finale on the Altitude Sports Radio Network.
7: Hey, this is Brett Kane from my friends at Zero Res. 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This deal lasts through this week, so give them a call today and make sure that you're taken care of like

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15 for the third period. Salt Lake City, Utah. The Mammoth have a 2-0 lead over the Avalanche, going on the eighth power play of the afternoon. It will be Lee Carconi, Barrett Hayton, Vinny Trocheck, and John Marino. Seven penalties is an odd number. We talked about 83 and 92. Eight penalties happened in 98 versus Detroit. But then again, it's a miracle that there wasn't more than that in that game at that time. Trocheck off the faceoff win. Boy, that was such a good rivalry for such a long time. One of the main characters in the middle of that, no longer with us, unfortunately. God bless Claude Lemieux and his family. Here's Utah on center ice. Trocheck bringing it right to left. Leaves it for Anders Lee. Carconi at the point off the heel of the stick of Vinny Hinostroza. Marino now for Carconi. 1:40 to go in the hockey game. 1:24 in the power play. Hayton holding, shooting. Glove save made by Wedgwood. A little bit of flair on that one from Wedgwood. And he's been good too. 31 saves on 33 Utah shots. Anelka, a 25-save shutout in progress. And with the Avalanche being shorthanded for most of the rest of the hockey game, that will likely remain intact in stats that don't matter. I'll take stats that don't matter for 800, Alex. Boy, do I miss Alex Trebek on Jeopardy. Utah throws it in front. Behrens will intercept and he'll clear. Pamelka out to his right circle to play it. Ahead for Sergachev. 1 minute to go in the power play. 1:12 to go in the game. Keller drops across the red line. Down the left side. He'll wrist it around. Now Schmaltz gets there. Behrens jousting with him. Scooted back to the point and Sergachev. His shot is deflected wide by Gunther. Keller can't handle it. Pool cued ahead by Jedlicka. Gets it to center ice. Nicholas Waugh steals it away. 47 seconds to go. Waugh will just keep it in the Utah zone for a moment. Cooley steals it. Plays off the near side. Boards for Gunther. At the circle. Tries to tuck it in. And Wedgwood makes the save at first. Didn't know where the rebound was. He was behind him. Shorthanded. Here comes Colorado the other way. 3-on-2. Drop pass for Middleton, who lets it go. And that was deflected at the last second, never made it to Vermelka. Meanwhile, Fire Wagon Hockey with 3 seconds to go in the penalty. Wide open for a power play. Out comes Hughes. He's waiting at center ice. 10 seconds to go in the game. Launched ahead. He'll glove it down. Hughes has a couple options. Back door. And that's broken up by Trocheck. That will do it. 3 seconds, 2-1. The preseason is in the books. Blue on black, tears on a river, push on a shove that don't mean much. A 2-0 win for the Utah Mammoth means nothing in the scheme of things. And Wednesday, we will do it for real in the Mile High City as the Avalanche open up against the Los Angeles Kings. When we come back, Mark Bertinoli and Colin Whitty will take over in the NHL tonight's studios with the postgame show. Scores and highlights from this game and around the world of sports. As we mentioned, our next broadcast will be the first game of an 84-game regular season. Mark Rycroft and I will be in the booth, and Berto and others will be back in the studio to bring you the pregame, which starts at 7:30 p.m. Mountain Time with puck drop just after 8. Television will be provided by

0: TNT, and we would love to have you join us for the radio call. 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But for Jalen, Aaron, Colin, and Mark, I'm Connor saying thanks for listening. Until Wednesday, stay out of the box, God bless, and happy trails from the Altitude Sports Radio Network.
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10: Welcome to your Colorado Avalanche postgame show. Along with Colin Whitty, I'm Mark Bertinelli. We're coming live from the studios here in Lone Tree as tonight the Avalanche close out their preseason with a 2-0 loss in Utah to the Mammoth in a really weird preseason game. All right, coming up here in the postgame show, I'll tell you about what else is going on in the NHL, in college football, and Major League Baseball. But first, let's listen to the highlights from tonight's game. The story from tonight's game is just the amount of penalties that was whistled on the Avalanche. The Mammoth went 1-for-9 on the power play. The 9 power play opportunities is kind of insane. The Avs went 0-for-4. But to start the game off and to start the scoring off, it was Jack McBain doing this.
0: 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He got a stick. The Barrett Hayden puck is behind and it's in. Unlucky for Wedgwood. He did everything right. And McBain was there to tap in a gift.
10: McBain at 6:38 and Utah went up 1-0 there early in the first period. And then the second and last goal of the game came just a few minutes later as the Mammoth got their one power play goal of the game, and here's how it sounded.
0: 35 seconds to go in McCarr's penalty. Taylor McCarr, Hale not here today. Leighton Keller, far circle, down low, truly towards it. Stick handling. Save made by Wedgwood. Diving is Middleton to try and keep it out, and the puck goes in the net.
10: Logan Cooley. Power play goal at 10:35 of the first period, and that would do it for the scoring as neither team found the back of the net in the second or the third. But, well, I mean, Utah did.

0: lead there late, but they waved that one off. And the Mammoth get the 2-0 win over the Avalanche. They ended up outshooting the Avs 35-25 because of those 9 power play opportunities in the game. We'll continue with your Avalanche post-game show after a quick timeout right here on the Altitude Sports Radio Network.
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0: Welcome back to Avalanche postgame show. The Avs close out their preseason with a 2-0 loss in Salt Lake City to the Utah Mammoth. The other scores around the NHL, this is the final day of the NHL preseason, and we've got 14 games on this Saturday. The NHL regular season gets started on Tuesday. The Avs regular season starts on Wednesday. All right, finals from earlier. Sidney Crosby scores, and the Penguins beat the Sabres in Buffalo 3-1. The Hurricanes hammer the Predators 6-0 Carolina. The Kings get a 6-2 win over the Ducks. LA finishes the preseason 2-2. Capitals a 5-1 victory against the Flyers in Philadelphia. Games that are going on right now, they're going to the third period in Florida where the Lightning and the Panthers are going at it. It is a 2-1 Florida lead in that one. Blue Jackets on top of the Red Wings, 2-0 as they head to the second period. Val Nichushkin with his second of the preseason for Columbus. The Canadiens and the Senators are tied 1-1 after one. The Kraken lead the Canucks 2-1 after one. The Senators lead the Canadians 2-1 after one. This is, sorry, I should explain. Split squad game. So the half of the Canadian Sens team going at it, they're tied 1-1. The other half going at it, that team, that game is the Sens leading the Canadians 2-1. The Blues trail the Blackhawks 1-0, and the Devils are on top of the Islanders 1-0 in New York. They're still midway through the first period in now. In our game, the Avs fall to the Mammoth 2-0. We'll continue the post-game show after a quick timeout right here on the Altitude Sports Radio Network.
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0: Postgame show rolls on. Avalanche lose in Utah. Mammoth get them 2-0. The Avs finish the preseason with a record of 2-2. College football scores. Games going on right now. Number 13, Penn State leads Wisconsin 20-16. As Wisconsin just scored, they're going to tack on the extra point. So it's going to be 2017, Penn State leading Wisconsin, 3:30 to go in the game. Number 6, Miami's all over Central Michigan now. It's 28-3. It was a close game after the first quarter. Then Miami scored 21 points in the second quarter. And they're still in the second quarter. South Carolina's in Alabama, taking on the number 8 team in the nation, and Bama's got the 14-0 lead at the start of the second quarter in that one. And LSU's just scored as the number 10 Bayou Bengals lead number 23 Texas A&M 7-0 early in that game. They're still in the first quarter between Oregon and USC, and Oregon has the 3-0 advantage in that one. Number 19, Missouri, and number 24, Mississippi State are underway, but they're just underway. It is scoreless in that one. Earlier today, number 1, Texas beat number 14, Tennessee, 20-17. And number 2, Georgia beat up Oklahoma, 41-13. In Major League Baseball, the Rockies are taking on the White Sox in the second-to-last game of the regular season. The Rockies lead the White Sox 4-2 in the bottom of the third. In our game, the Avs fall 2-0 in Utah to the Mammoth. We'll continue the post-game show after a break on the Altitude Sports Radio Network.
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